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0: hearts of men. The Shadow knows.
1: The mind works in mysterious ways, and the CIA can prove it, because they spent $25 million on doctors, drugs, mystics, and magicians trying to learn the secrets of mind control. So keep on playing those mind games together. According to recently released CIA documents, the agency became convinced that the Soviets had embarked on a campaign to control men's minds.
0: Beware. Your brain may no longer be the boss.
1: One of the goals of the mind control program was to find a way to induce amnesia. The CIA wanted to be able to interrogate enemy agents without the enemy spies remembering anything. But the CIA also planned to use the technique on its own agents to make them forget the secrets they learned while serving the CIA. In other parts of its mind control research, the CIA looked for ways to induce headaches, earaches, twitches, and staggers to disrupt its victims. And another project tried to see if the mystical force that makes a divining rod find water could also make it find submarines in the water. When the CIA became convinced the Soviets really didn't have any great mind control powers, the emphasis of the mind research programs shifted to finding ways to use mind-altering drugs as tools of the spy trade.
2: I know you're waking for the CIA. They wouldn't have you in the fire.
1: In addition to developing hardware like injector guns or spray devices, the CIA paid a New York magician $3,000 to write a manual on the use of sleight-of-hand techniques for administering drugs to unwitting test subjects. The intelligence community has been accused of using dirty tricks for years, but until the new disclosures, nobody ever suspected they were using magic tricks. Steve Crowley on the News Blimp.
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4: Time for your Retro Rocks Long Island weather. A chance of rain showers tonight, down to around 65. Tomorrow, expect a slight chance of rain showers, with topping out near 82. Right now, 70 and cloudy in Merrick.
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0: 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Right here on Retro Rocks, the internet's playlist of the 60s, 70s, and 80s.
1: Every legend had a first hit. These are the tracks that struck gold and started it all. Let's rewind to where the magic began.
2: Released on June 15th, 1968, Susie Q was Creedence Clearwater Revival's first hit song. It peaked at number 11 on the U.S. Billboard Hot 100, giving the band their first taste of mainstream success. Here's a fun fact. It was the only cover song CCR ever placed on a studio album, originally written by Dale Hawkins. Their extended, swampy version showcased John Fogerty's signature guitar sound and set the stage for their later hits.

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0: Retro Rocks.
2: On a hot summer night, would you offer your throat to the wolf with the red roses?
3: Will he offer me his mouth?
2: Yes.
3: Will he offer me his teeth?
2: Yes.
3: Will he offer me his jaws?
2: Yes.
3: Will he offer me his hunger?
2: Yes.
3: Again, will he offer me his hunger?
2: Yes.
3: And will he starve without me?
2: Yes.
3: Then does he love me?
2: Yes.
3: Yes.
2: On a hot summer night, would you offer your throat to the wolf with the red roses?
3: Yes.
2: I bet you say that to all the

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Yes, and how many times can a man turn his head and pretend that he just doesn't

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Yes, and how many ears

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0: The spendthrifts of America have just incurred one more debt. This one is of gratitude to the nation's lawmakers.
1: You mean you were already married when I sold you that ring?
2: No wonder she hadn't been able to make the payments.
3: What?
0: The Fair Debt Collection Practices Act has just taken effect. The law protects debtors from overzealous bill collectors. It also gives consumers the right to sue those overactive collectors for harassment in the line of duty.
4: So the first little pig, remembering what his father told him to say when the landlord came around, yelled out, "There's nobody home!" And the landlord didn't believe that, so he knocked on the door again. Boom, boom, boom! So the second little pig said, "The check's in the mail!"
0: For the past few years, the number of complaints about debt collection practices has been growing. They include bill collectors calling at odd hours.
5: You have dial a dirty joke.
0: Threatening to have them thrown in jail. Even, according to one congressperson, threatening to steal a crippled woman's crutches.
1: Why, she's no fun. She fell right over.
0: Most people feel if someone incurs a debt, it's that person's duty to repay it with no ifs, ands, or buts. However, the lawmakers feel debtors are often well-intentioned, yet unable to pay because of sudden financial hardship. The new law applies to the collection of personal, family, and household debts, like car payments, medical bills, and charge accounts. What?

0: Now, debt collectors aren't allowed to use threats of violence, obscene or abusive language, or keep calling the same person repeatedly.
1: I'm afraid we're going to have to discontinue your outgoing service. And if we do not receive payment within 10 days, we will send a large, burly serviceman to your home to rip it out of the wall. I'd advise you to lock up the liquor. He's a mean drunk.
0: Perhaps most importantly, collectors now must inform the debtor exactly how much is owed, for what, and what the debtor can do about challenging the debt. As far as those who hound the debtors are concerned, this new law is anything but a collector's item.

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2: Time for your Retro Rocks Long Island weather. A chance of rain showers tonight, down to around 65. Tomorrow, expect a slight chance of rain showers, with topping out near 82. Right now, 70 and cloudy in Wantagh.
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4: On this day in 1970, a band called Smile plays its last gig under that name. The group has been kicking around the London college circuit without much traction. Guitarist Brian May and drummer Roger Taylor decide on a new direction. Their friend Freddie Bulsara, who has been hanging around rehearsals and pushing ideas, finally joins as lead vocalist. He insists on a new name. He picks Queen. The band performs for the first time under that name at a venue in Truro, Cornwall. There is no record deal, no manager, no money. Bass player duties are still being sorted out. It takes three more years before the debut album.

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2: Hello, hello, and welcome again to The Beatles, Every Little Thing. I'm Ken Michaels, and this is our weekly salute to the Fab Four, a show that features music from four of the greatest artists of all time. It's a celebration combining their music together as a group, mixed with those they recorded in all their highly successful solo careers. You'll hear some familiar favorites and some lesser-known songs in every show. On tap this time is some acoustic music from George Harrison, an interview with one of the members of the group Elephant's Memory that recorded and performed live with John Lennon in the early 70s, and a thematic set of songs that have the words yesterday, today, or tomorrow in the song titles. Ready to kick things in high gear? Let's do it right now with this one from Paul McCartney and his band of the 70s, Wings, right here on Every Little Thing.

0: On the Beatles, Every Little Thing. That's the Fab Four right there with I'm a Loser, off their fourth British album, Beatles for Sale. The song is often cited as an early example of Bob Dylan's influence on John Lennon by being more introspective and showing more lyrical depth. It led the way to songs like You've Got to Hide Your Love Away, which was a definite Dylan influence. Also, we heard After All These Years, Ringo Starr from his album Time Takes Time. The song was produced by Jeff Lynne, and Ringo and Jeff were the only musicians on the song, After All These Years. George Harrison was in there with an acoustic version of Run of the Mill off his Early Takes Volume 1 CD, the companion piece to the Martin Scorsese-Harrison documentary Living in the Material World. Early Takes Volume 1 was comprised of demos and early takes of songs, many from George's All Things Must Pass album, Run of the Mill being one of them. The Beatles did Bad Boy, their cover of the Larry Williams song taken from the Past Masters Volume 1 collection. And we started the show with I've Had Enough, a song chosen as the second single from the 1978 Wings album London Town. It was the follow-up single to the number one hit With a Little Luck. I've Had Enough went as high as number 25 on Billboard's Hot 100 in the U.S., and Paul and the band performed the song live on their tour of the U.K. the following year. Well, I hope you haven't had enough, because we've got plenty more ahead, including the bass player from the band Elephant's Memory, Gary Van Sciok, to join us when Every Little Thing returns.
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0: Hi there. Ken Michaels here with our Beatles game for today, which is called The Note They Never Wrote. That's when I play an excerpt from a song, not by the Beatles or solo Beatles, but one that makes a reference to the Beatles in the song's lyrics. The song could just mention the name Beatles, or one of the Beatles, or a song or album. And what you have to do is name the song and the artist who recorded it. I wonder how you'll do with this one. See if you can name the song I'm about to play and the artist who recorded it. You ready? Here it goes.
1: I've been rolling stone and Beatles till I'm blind.
0: Did you catch those lyrics? I've been rolling stone and Beatled till I'm blind. Can you identify that song? Back with the answers in just a moment.
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3: Time for your Retro Rocks Long Island weather. A chance of rain showers tonight, down to around 65. Tomorrow, expect a slight chance of rain showers, with topping out near 82. Right now, 69 and cloudy in Bethpage.
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0: And a great big thanks for tuning in. This is the Beatles, Every Little Thing, and I'm Ken Michaels. Gary Van Sack is best known to Beatle fans for his time as bass player in the band Elephant's Memory, and along with John Lennon, in just a short period of time, did a lot of work together. Gary and the band played on John's politically charged double album, Sometime in New York City, released in 1972. And they also backed up Yoko Ono for her double album, Approximately Infinite Universe, issued in January 1973. And John also went on to produce the band's lone album on Apple Records, simply titled Elephant's Memory. Then there are the live performances of John with the band at the now historic one-to-one charity benefit concerts at Madison Square Garden, and also appearing on the TV shows for Mike Douglas and Dick Cavett. And Gary has also appeared in several documentaries, including The U.S. vs. John Lennon, Lennon NYC, and one that covered the history of Apple Records called Strange Fruit. Gary's done a lot of work as a session musician and has even played with such heavyweights as Stevie Wonder, Paul Simon, Jerry Garcia, Neil Sedaka, and the soul singer Howard Tate. In 2014, Gary finally released his first ever solo album called Pop Goes the Elephant. It's a collection of the best songs Gary has recorded from the 70s on up. Gary was not only a big Beatles fan growing up, but a huge lover of R&B music. And he's admitted to me his love for 60s and 70s R&B, which you can certainly hear on his album. Pop Goes the Elephant also includes a song from the album that Elephant's Memory made for Apple, which, at the time he recorded this interview, remained out of print. And it's a song written by Gary that had very heavy involvement from John. Here's just a little bit of my conversation with Gary Van Sciock discussing the new album and his memories of John and his time with Apple right here on The Beatles, Every Little Thing. So let's just start by talking about the new album, Pop Goes the Elephant. Why did it take so long for you to finally release your first album on your own?
6: Many years of sticking stuff away in the can, as they say, and not really feeling like I had a good enough collection. I'm talking about I had about 30 tracks. So, and finally it dawned on me one day when I was writing the song Eva for our 20th anniversary, or 19th, I guess it was now. That was 2014. It dawned on me that the time has come. I need to grab the, you know, 10 or 11 of the best tracks and finally get something out. One of the reasons was to have something to sell at the Beatle festivals, because you know, you look around and everybody and their brother has product. So that was one of the motivations. And another was that I really wanted to release the song Wind Ridge that John recorded with me. It was just John, Jim Keltner, and I. He sent everybody else in the Elephants home at the record plant, and we worked on it for a couple of nights. John chose the song as the single. The first night he took the song home and wrote piano lines, and I was just totally floored when he came into the record plant the second night and sent everybody home immediately. Mm. We're working on Wind Ridge. This is what we're doing tonight. I was like, oh my God. This is unbelievable.
0: Yeah, and he played the Wurlitzer piano on that.
6: Played the Wurlitzer, wrote lines, and played them beautifully. Ba-da-dee-da-da-dee-da-da. The most haunting line ever. Mm. And he wasn't too ashamed to mix himself up in the mix either. Yeah. He really got off on it. So, you know, that was a little unexpected because he really hadn't given anybody in the band that kind of attention
0: right. As
6: of yet. I think we did get into a couple things later on and a couple weeks later that he took a liking to. I think he felt he was obligated because we were working on what should be the single for Apple. That started coming up immediately. You know, they never let you finish the 2 weeks of recording, and they're already bugging you about which one is the single. So he picked my song Wind Ridge as the single.
0: Did John help you in the songwriting of Wind Ridge in any way, or was it totally your composition?
6: Well, I asked him to, you know, John, I thought he did. You know, I mean, he changed a couple little things around in the arrangement. He added a chord. He wrote the piano lines. That's getting to be pretty involved.
0: Right.
6: I says, John, I really need to put your name on this. Not even thinking that how cool it would be to have my name on a record with the Beatles, a writer.
0: Right.
6: But I just thought he did a lot, you know, two nights at the record plant. And it's just not the way he was, you know. What did he need my song for? Uh-huh. With a catalog like that, right? He's going to make billions. I don't think he felt he needed to do that. He wanted me to, you know, retain whatever I had, 100% of the song. So
0: That happens all the time.
6: Of course.
0: Especially in the history of the Beatles, people help out a little bit and don't get the credit for it. George Martin helping the Beatles out with arrangements.
6: Exactly.
0: Didn't share a songwriting credit.
6: Exactly.

0: Apple wanted Adam Hippolyta's song Madness, and the leaders of the band, who had been the founding members of the band in the 60s, Stan Bronstein and Rick Frank, wanted their song, obviously, it's all about politics and rock and roll. Mm-hmm. They wanted their song, Liberation Special. So if it wasn't bad enough, John's put out a political album right off the bat. They had to choose a single that was Liberation Special,
1: mm-hmm.
0: and it just bombed big time. Of course, there was no promotion at Apple either, so in all fairness to the song, it was really more about not being promoted by Apple,
1: mm-hmm.
0: Because we got no help from them at all. I remember one night we went up to... late in the afternoon, Adam and I went up to 1600 Broadway, where Apple was, up to the top floor. And let's go up and talk to the promotion guys. So we went up, took the elevator up. It's like a skyscraper. We're like, wow. And we went around to door to see where, you know, let's find these guys.
1: Mm-hmm.
0: Who are they? There's got to be 10 guys in there with phones.
1: Right.
0: You know, they're one stop in these stores. There was no promotion department at Apple. We could not find any promotion department. We just looked at each other and went, this is why we're not getting anywhere.
1: Uh-huh.
0: But in hindsight, though, we knew that it was not going to fly. As soon as John signed us to Apple, we knew this is a mistake. I wanted to hold out because we had four other record companies. When they heard the news, they were hot and bothered about getting us. RCA, for one, we eventually did sign with again. But
1: you couldn't get John to campaign for the band to try to push them?
0: Oh, he pushed hard. It's just at that point in time with Apple, they were like, you know, they were at each other's throats, you know, about money. And, you know, he's spending too much money on Yoko. Oh, my God.
1: Uh-huh.
0: You know, because actually I think they spent more money on her than anybody. In terms of promotion. The Beatles promoted themselves. They just released the album, and it went to number one, and that was the end of it.
1: Mm-hmm.
0: You know, they didn't really need guys sitting on phones, one-stopping records, as they used to say. You know?

0: On the Beatles, Every Little Thing, that's the band Elephant's Memory, with an instrumental version of John Lennon's iconic song, Imagine, recorded as a tribute to John at Sigma Sound Studios in New York City a few weeks after John was murdered. On that recording are the members of Elephant's Memory that work with John, including Stan Bronstein on sax, Rick Frank on drums, Wayne Tex Gabriel on guitar, Adam Ippolito on keyboards, and our special guest on the show this time, Gary Van Syok on bass. The tribute appears as a bonus track on Gary's album, Pop Goes the Elephant. And from that same album, we heard Wind Ridge, originally on the Elephant's Memory album on Apple Records from 1972. And that was produced by John Lennon, with John on the Wurlitzer electric piano. We heard Gary say that John helped write the song and contributed the piano lines that came from him in that song. Now, this was just a little taste of my interview with Gary, whom I've interviewed many times now. You can hear more of this and older interviews I've done with Gary, as well as an interview with Adam Ippolito from Elephant's Memory, right on my website at kenmichaelsradio.com. And to find out more about Gary and to purchase his CD, Pop Goes the Elephant, you can visit his website at garyvansyok.com. And we'll be featuring more of my interviews with Gary, discussing his time with John, Yoko, and Elephant's Memory in future shows. When we come back, songs with the words yesterday, today, or tomorrow in the titles. How many come to mind? We'll tackle them next on The Beatles, Every Little Thing. Don't go away.
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0: Did you figure out the answer to our Beatle game, The Note They Never Wrote?
3: I've been rolling stone and Beatles till I'm blind.
0: You had to name that song and the artist who recorded it that makes a reference to the Beatles in the lyrics. And the line read, I've been rolling stoned and beatled till I'm blind. The song was taken from the third album from one of the most successful duos of the rock era,

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0: And we are back with the Beatles, Every Little Thing. Our last set in the show always has a theme to it. And this time, we'll feature songs with the words yesterday, today, or tomorrow in the song titles. And obviously, we have to include one of the Beatles' most classic songs, Yesterday. Paul has often said that he dreamed the melody, woke up with it, and didn't know if it was original or not. He went right to the piano, figured out the chords, and went around to his friends asking if they ever heard that melody before. They all said no. And in Paul's mind, he thought he couldn't have written it, since he just dreamed it. And he came up with some lyrics for the song and called it Scrambled Eggs. Here, Beatles producer George Martin shares his memories of how they came to record what became Yesterday.
3: Paul had been playing around for a long while with a lovely tune, and he often played it to me, and I said, well, haven't you got any lyrics for it yet? He used to call it Scrambled Egg because they were the kind of cod lyrics. Whenever he started anything new, he would have cod lyrics to give him an idea of the meter of the thing and so on. And he often used to play it to me, and I thought, it's a great tune, that, Paul. Really, must do something with it. He said, I've got to have a title that is just a one-word title that fits the phrase, you know, dump, dump, dump. He said, the only thing I can think of is Yesterday. And I said, well, there is a song called Yesterday's Plural. He said, well, I don't know. Well, I said, well, there is. But anyway, he didn't think it was very important. When we came to record it, he said, how are we going to do this? I said, well, really, it's such a lovely, I mean, it's a ballad. I don't really see, I can't hear Ringo's offbeat on it, and I can't hear electric guitars. It's not a Beatles song, Paul. And I discussed it with Brian. I said, you know, how do we do this? He said, well, do it where you think it should be done. So I said to Paul, go down to the studio and just sing it with your guitar, just simply as possible, and then we'll put that down and see how it works out. So he did. He just played his guitar and sang at the same time. And I listened to it, and I said, the only thing I can think of, Paul, is to add strings to it. And he said, ooh. Yuck, he said, I don't want Mantovani or, you know, I want any of that nonsense. I said, well, you don't have to have an orchestra. Why not have a small group, a string quartet, in fact? He said, well, that might work. And so I went back to his place in St. John's Wood and showed him what I had in mind, and he played it to me and gave me his ideas on the piano. He particularly he devised the cello line, which I think is one of the best parts of it. So it was a kind of collaborating experience, and I booked a string quartet, and that was it. And for the first time, we had a record which only had one Beatle on it, which was Paul McCartney, and four string players. And when John came in to listen to it, he was knocked out. He thought, that's great. I did discuss with Brian whether we should call it Paul McCartney. He said, no, it's the Beatles. This is the Beatles. And so it was.

Wrapping up our Beatles Yesterday, Today, and Tomorrow set, that's the group right there with Tomorrow Never Knows from their album Revolver. One of the many interesting aspects about that song that the Beatles love to point out is that it was all written with just one musical chord. Paul said they learned that from listening to Indian music, where they'd realized that certain Indian pieces never change chords. In the Beatles anthology, George Harrison was quoted as saying, "Indian music doesn't modulate, it just stays. You pick what key you're in, and it stays in that key." I think Tomorrow Never Knows was the first one that stayed there. The whole song was on one chord. The basic sound all hangs on the one drone. End of quote. The lyrics were mainly taken from a book from 1964 called The Psychedelic Experience, written by Harvard psychologists Timothy Leary and Richard Alpert, which contained an adaptation of the ancient Tibetan Book of the Dead. In Leary's introduction came the words, "Whenever in doubt, turn off your mind, relax, float downstream," which is where John found the first line in the song. And the title itself was one of Ringo's malapropisms, a phrase that Ringo came up with, much like A Hard Day's Night. John said he used Tomorrow Never Knows as the title to take edge off the heavy philosophical lyrics. One of the Beatles' most innovative songs and recordings, Tomorrow Never Knows. We also heard Tomorrow, a great song from the very first Wings album, Wildlife. And Paul before that with his touching tribute to John, Here Today, off his 1982 album produced by George Martin, Tug of War. Paul's shown enormous pride in that song for John, as he's performed it live as a tribute to his friend in most of his concerts since touring in 2002. And he also included it in his compilation released in 2016 called Pure McCartney. Also, we heard Just for Today from George Harrison off his album Cloud Nine. George took the lyrical concept from one of the basic tenets of Alcoholics Anonymous, which he learned through the Beatles' friend and publicist Derek Taylor in his participation with AA. One of the early compositions for Cloud Nine, Just for Today from George. And we started the set with one of so many Beatles songs that were unique for its time, and still is, Yesterday. Paul McCartney on acoustic guitar being backed by a string quartet scored by George Martin. And that's it. Did you think of all those songs in our set? All terrific tunes for that theme. The Beatles' Every Little Thing was written, hosted, and produced by Ken Michaels, with special thanks to Gary Van Syok of Elephant's Memory for joining us. 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That's GaryVanSyok.com. 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And if you'd like to drop me a line, my email address is everylittlething@att.net. 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
3: Hey, it's Matt Craig, and we're doing New York's Best Rock. This one I call Almost Last Tracks, and you'll figure out why. Let's start it off with Led Zeppelin.

Led Zeppelin, Wearing and Tearing. It's Matt Craig, and this is New York's Best Rock. And now we have Love a Plant and Alison Krauss. Your learning journey.

New York's best rock. This is a song you hear all the time, but never this version. This is the live long version in over 8 minutes. It's The Who. Won't Get Fooled Again on New York's Best Rock.

Van Halen Inside. It's Matt Craig, and this show is about almost Last Tracks, but not quite. Here's Bon Jovi. Get ready.

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1: Dude, sick playlist. How are you controlling the music?
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1: What do you mean? You're literally holding a beer in each hand.
2: 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I'm not even in the room.
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1: Bro, that's witchcraft.
2: Nah, man. Now I can change it from anywhere in the house. The kitchen, backyard, bathroom.
1: The bathroom?
2: You should hear the acoustics in there. It's incredible.
1: That's either genius or deeply concerning.
2: Little bit of both. No skill required. No setup. Just say, Alexa, play Retro Rocks.

0: rhythm has always been a key part of athletic performance. But now another kind of rhythm is gaining respect in the sports world, biorhythms. According to the New York Times, biorhythms are the latest rage among coaches, managers, scouts, sports psychologists, and gamblers. At least five National Football League teams regularly consult biorhythm charts of opposing players to look for weak spots on a given Sunday. Horse owners are using biorhythm charts to find optimum times for breeding and racing. And Vegas odds makers admittedly scan the charts of top players in any form of sports event they're laying odds on.
1: I've been an outfielder, I was a shortstop, and I was a third baseman.
2: Mm-hmm. Now, what position do you feel most secure in?
1: Kind of curled up like this with my blanket in my hand.
0: Naturally, there's a lot of debate as to just how accurate the biorhythm forecasting is. Biorhythm proponents point to the fact that 60 to 80% of accidents occur on 20% of the days of one's life. Some of these biorhythm proponents are professional charters. They maintain computer banks with the birth date of many athletes and horses. They chart the three curves, physical, emotional, and intellectual, which define the biorhythm. Since the three curves last different but supposedly set times, their peaks only coincide at certain times.
2: Did you lose any games this season?
1: Well, I misplaced my Monopoly set.
3: That's your bottom dollar.
0: Yet biorhythm believers don't necessarily bet the whole game on the basis of the charts. They do, however, find biorhythms helpful as one more piece of information to be considered in making predictions or decisions.
4: Hey, Coach, come on in, Foobsy.
5: Hey, Foobsy, hell of a game, huh?
6: Bob Oates here, Coach Fubanks.
7: All right, Ken, Coach wants to say something.
6: Thanks, Emerson. You guys almost gave me a heart attack. You're a bunch of slobs. You stink. I hope you die.
4: Hey!
0: But many adamantly condemn the biorhythm charts as a frivolous waste of time. It seems even in the sports world, rhythm and blues go hand in hand.
2: In conclusion, sir, is there anything you'd like to say to aspiring teenage ball players?
1: Oh, take a shower.
0: Tom Powell on the News Blimp.
8: Your Retro Rocks Long Island weather. Overnight, a chance of rain showers. Lows near 65. Later today, look for a slight chance of rain showers. Expect a high of around 82. Right now, 67 and clear in Sayulsi.
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Just of My Love. So we started the set off with them. So why not do some more? It's Glenn Frey, Smuggler's Blues.

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Doobie Brothers, Double Dealing, Four Flush.

0: Europe's Best Rock. We're done. An hour has flown by just like that. So until next time, see ya, bye.
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0: Complaints about shoddy car repairs have flooded Washington. Many people claim their cars were defective when they were bought, and the dealers never repaired them properly.
1: The past couple years, we've had more new models, and more new models mean defects. The second thing is prices of automobiles go up, and consumers become more aware of their rights. They are much more likely to complain, and they complain more articulately today.
0: Clarence Ditlow is the executive director of the Center for Auto Safety. Last year, a record of almost 11 million American-built cars were recalled by Detroit for defective manufacture. So the Senate will be looking at how Detroit makes cars, but mainly how they repair them. Consumer activists would like to see a number of changes legislated. Among them, mandatory recall for non-safety defects, full warranties, easier access to small claims courts, and class action suits. This is hardly the first time Washington has tried to bring the automakers into line. Since 1966, Congress has passed four major acts covering auto safety, warranties, and recalls. The first was in 1966 with the Traffic Safety Act. There's also been the 1972 Auto Vehicle Act, the Mandatory Safety Recall Act of 1974, and the Magnuson-Moss Warranty Act of 1975.
1: Every one of these acts has attempted to bring the auto industry under control and to make it more responsive to consumers. But to date, there's been literally total failure. I think the automobile manufacturers are just as recalcitrant as what they've ever been. The only thing that they do is they attempt to give the consumer a bone. And they will not conduct any meaningful reform on their own.
0: No one knows whether Congress will be any more successful in keeping cars from driving their owners everywhere but crazy.
2: Maybe you can drive my car.
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4: Time for your Retro Rocks Long Island weather. Overnight, a chance of rain showers, lows near 65. Later today, look for a slight chance of rain showers. Expect a high of around 82. Right now, 67 and clear in
5: St. Louis. All right, let's go.
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0: 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Thank you very much.
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4: Across the Universe is one of Lennon's most fragile, ethereal songs. So, naturally, when David Bowie gets a hold of it in 1975 and does the last thing anyone expected, he calls John Lennon and asks him to come to the studio. Lennon shows up. He co-writes Fame with Bowie during those same sessions. And then he sits while Bowie dismantles his own song, rebuilds the chorus, and drapes it in glossy, soulful production. It's a strange, compelling version. Lennon in the room while someone else reinvents his work. Bowie does it with full confidence, and somehow it works. Here's David Bowie, Across the Universe, on the Beatles. On

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Hi, my name is Dave, and I've been yelling at Alexa for 3 years now. Sometimes she listens. Sometimes she tells me the weather in Bangladesh. Sometimes she orders 47 rolls of paper towels. But when I say, Alexa, play Retro Rocks, she absolutely nails it. Every single time. No confusion, no, I'm sorry, I didn't catch that. Just pure, uninterrupted, classic hits and classic rock from the 60s through the 80s streaming through my house while I pretend to do chores. It's honestly the only functional relationship I have left. My wife's jealous. Join me in this beautiful, dysfunctional harmony.

0: Alexander Graham Bell did kick over in 1922. I don't know if it was Mr. Watson, the schnapps, or just what. But he left behind him a monopoly, a company that has changed the history of mankind forever.
1: Little did Alexander Graham Bell realize as he worked on his crowning invention that he would create millions of diseased individuals, phonaholics.
2: Love that tone.
1: Phonaholics can be recognized by the bizarre artificial life support system that seems to sustain them, a receiver virtually implanted in the ear.
2: Oh, Princess, I love it when your dial lights up.
1: Seeing as they helped create the tragedy of phonaholism, the phone company is now trying to combat this crippler of young and old alike. Their weapon? The growing number of dial-a services offered by phone companies across the country.
3: Hello?
4: Hello?
3: Number, please. 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
1: Back in 1928, the phone company inaugurated the Dial the Time service. 8 years later, they brought in Dial the Weather. Today, mass announcement services have grown into a big moneymaker for the phone companies. According to William Garvey, General Marketing Supervisor of New York Bell Telephone.
5: We think we're making a pretty good buck out of it, but I couldn't tell you in terms of actual dollars.
6: Because I'm waiting for dial for dollars.
1: Mass announcement services include the now common dial-a-joke, sports phone, dial-a-Santa during Christmas, music phone, and a host of other numbers that have a pre-recorded spiel at the other end.
7: You have dial-a-baby-joke.
1: Of course, the more people that call the numbers, the more money the phone company makes. But there may be some who say profits have nothing to do with the mass announcement services. The phone company just doesn't want to leave phonaholics on the hook. Ben Manila on the News Blimp.
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9: Time for your Retro Rocks Long Island weather. Overnight, a chance of rain showers. Lows near 65. Later today, look for a slight chance of rain showers. Expect a high of around 82. Right now, 67 and clear in Farmingdale.
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Honestly, we're a little embarrassed about how good-looking our listeners are. 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
3: Released on May 19th, 1978, Sultans of Swing was Dire Straits' first hit song. It peaked at number 4 on the U.S. Billboard Hot 100 and number 8 on the U.K. singles chart, propelling the band to international fame. Here's a fun fact. The song was inspired by a real-life jazz band Mark Knopfler saw performing in a nearly empty pub, where the band ironically called themselves the Sultans of Swing, despite their lack of an audience.

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1: We're online

0: The United States has come up with an aqueous solution to part of the energy crisis. The government is going to convert existing small dams into mini hydroelectric plants. And it might begin to teach you how to build a dam. A new report ordered by President Carter has found the electric generating capabilities of these small dams could equal all the power being supplied by nuclear power plants in this country.
1: Yeah, but we're talking about power, Chucko.
0: Congressman Richard Ottinger of New York is responsible for securing $300 million to convert the small dams to power stations over the next 3 years.
2: There are some 49,000 dams around the country that could be tapped for hydroelectric power, and that could produce 33 million kilowatts of power. That's the equivalent of about 43 major nuclear plants.
3: Yes, sirree.
1: It heard the word power and it responded just like we do.
0: Some of the small dams used to power flour mills. Others are small reservoir dams. To produce power, all they need is turbine generators to be installed. This method will save half the cost per kilowatt of building large fossil fuel or atomic power plants. Many localities anticipate rolling back their electric bills once the mini hydroelectric plants are operational.
4: Dick, she works! It does, Tom! It comes in and goes out like anything!
5: Maybe a power cut.
0: The only problem at this point is getting the turbines so the dams can manufacture electricity. According to Congressman Ottinger, turbines are hard to find because the electric companies have discouraged the use of small dams for generating electricity.
6: Hoover's mother, I remember.
0: Hopefully, the $300 million will convince turbine makers the past neglect is water over the dam.
5: Damn it all.
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8: Time for your Retro Rocks Long Island weather. Overnight, a chance of rain showers, lows near 65. Later today, look for a slight chance of rain showers. Expect a high of around 82. Right now, 67 and clear in Woodbury.
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2: Hi there, Ken Michaels here with you for our Beatles trivia question for today, which concerns the Beatles hit records in the U.S. With all the hits the Beatles racked up in America, including 34 top 10 hits and 20 number one singles, the Beatles also managed to do something that only a few other acts, like Chubby Checker and Queen, were able to do. That is, have a hit single with the same record two times. One particular song was a hit for the Beatles in both the 60s and the 80s. Can you name what Beatles recording had the good fortune of being a hit record twice?

Ken Michael's back with the answer to today's Beatles trivia question. What was the only Beatles recording to be a hit song twice in America? The song peaked at number 2 during the entire month of April in 1964, and it might have made number 1 if it wasn't for another Beatles song occupying that position, Can't Buy Me Love. It was actually the most successful cover the Beatles ever had of another artist's song. It was first a hit for the Isley Brothers in 1962. Then in 1986, the Beatles song was released as a single again

The 80s gave us shoulder pads, hair metal, and the Commodore 64. Humanity was speaking, and we didn't even know. Here's another totally awesome 80s classic on Retro Rocks.

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0: book, Brave New World, Aldous Huxley painted a nightmare picture of a purposeless society getting all their kicks from a drug called Soma.
1: Wow! Hey! Isn't that exciting?
0: Well, Aldous's son, Matthew Huxley, is now working as a special advisor to the National Institute of Mental Health. Apparently, like father, like son, Matthew Huxley advocates research on a soma-like drug for possible mass consumption.
2: We've had a major effort at control of these illegal and often very horrible drugs. The other way of looking at it is to devise a drug which could be accepted so that you can find your release, if you wish, from the daily tension in a drug which would be biologically and psychologically acceptable to our society around us.
3: Oh, my boy, if it's drugs you want, the old doctor can help you out.
4: Right this way.
1: Hey, get your hands off me. I don't want to leave.
4: Then roll up your arm and bend over.
0: Huxley isn't advocating turning the country on to some newly invented leisure drug. Instead, he's saying the day of a possible soma-like drug is near at hand. He's urging people to think about what sort of socially sanctionable drug, as he calls it, they would accept.
5: There's a green one, and a pink one, and a blue one, and a yellow one.
2: We are finding people already right now on the verge of designing what might be called mood-changing drugs, literally making people happier or more complacent. And what I'm trying to say is we damn well better think about it now before we're caught unprepared.
6: I feel happy! I feel happy!
0: Mr. Huxley has published papers to stimulate discussion on what it is that society likes and dislikes about various drugs. To make a socially sanctionable drug, it would have to be non-addictive, medically harmless, and have a low potential for abuse.
7: I tell you, I took all the uppers. You want to hear me rap?
8: And I think to myself, what a wonderful world.
0: With almost daily advances in medicine and pharmacology, a new world of drugs is certainly just around the bend. But whether embracing that new world is brave or foolish remains to be seen.

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2: Time for your Retro Rocks Long Island weather. Overnight, a chance of rain showers, lows near 65. Later today, look for a slight chance of rain showers. Expect a high of around 82. Right now, 68 and cloudy in Commack.
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1: Hey, this is Ken Michaels from the Beatles, Every Little Thing. 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

0: The latest response to declining academic achievement has been the so-called minimum competency tests. Minimum competency tests are designed to make sure students know a certain amount of basic education before they are passed on to the next grade or even given a high school diploma. So far, 31 states have adopted some form of minimum competency standards.
1: So you don't go to school?
2: No, I'm 30 years old.
3: I've let down the school. I've broken all the rules.
0: But the federal government is having second thoughts about the necessity of making sure students can read and write. A new study just released by the Department of Health, Education, and Welfare says the minimum competency tests could be a dangerous thing.
4: Special class was really weird. Special class, that's where they have all these kids like Mortimer Snurd.
3: One, two, three.
0: According to the report, competency tests are basically unworkable. In the first place, it cites the difficulty in deciding what students should know and what they shouldn't. More importantly, the report claims any standards low enough to quiet all objections to the tests would then be too low to have any meaning.

0: HEW report says the competency standards could have grave consequences for all of society by increasing the stigma of scholastic failure. The consequences of a large group of people not getting decent employment because they couldn't meet the standards could be a threat to domestic tranquility.
1: Super Props, Super English Time. Correct this sentence. I want my pibbles to clear up.
2: Science Man with a Big B Biology. Today we're going to study bacteria. How we're going to infect ourselves with botulism.
0: Ignorance may not exactly be bliss, but if the federal report is heeded, students can be a little more sure that what they don't know can't hurt them.
3: School days, school days, dear old golden rule days.
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5: Time for your Retro Rocks Long Island weather. Overnight, a chance of rain showers, lows near 65. Later today, look for a slight chance of rain showers. Expect a high of around 82. Right now, 66 and clear in Cold Spring Harbor.
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1: Ladies and gentlemen, the Beatles.
0: 60 years later, we're still not arguing with Ed. Here's another Retro 60s classic on Retro Rocks.

berserk? Well, you left me anyhow, and then the days got worse and worse, and now you see I've gone completely out of my mind. And they're coming to take me away, ha-ha, they're coming to take me away, ho-ho, hee-hee, ha-ha, to the funny farm, where life is beautiful all the time, and I'll be happy to see those nice young men in their clean white coats, and they're coming to take me away. You thought it was a joke, and so you laughed. You laughed when I had said that losing you would make me flip my lid. Right? You know you laughed. I heard you laugh. You laughed, you laughed, and laughed, and then you left. But now you know I'm utterly mad. And they're coming

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3: 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Here's

0: solo is sick.
1: And it's gone.
0: Again.
1: We went through one tunnel, Mike.
0: So hit refresh or whatever.
1: I shouldn't have to hit refresh. 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
1: So where do I get it?
0: 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And it actually works when you're driving places.
1: Revolutionary concept.
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0: the song "You Always Hurt the One You Love" may be the theme song of professional hunters.
1: You always hurt the one you love.
0: It may sound paradoxical, but many big game hunters claim they do more for conservation than all the ecologists put together.

0: One of these hunters is Peter Capstick, who's hunted big game all over Africa, and he's written about his exploits in a book called Death in the Long Grass.
1: Nobody has a greater interest in game and its preservation and its existence than someone who has his entire life and fortune tied up in the hunting business. Our attitude is probably quite a bit more conservation-minded than many people who sit over here and sneer at us.
2: They call me the hunter. That's my name.
0: In many parts of Africa, wild big game still abounds, but in other areas, some animals, like elephants, face extinction. Partly as a result of this, Kenya recently put a ban on all sport hunting.

0: disgrace.
1: According to Mr. Capstick, it's the ban on hunting that's actually hurting the animals most.
2: Hunting tigers can be ripping fun. Like three blind mice see the hunters run.
3: It's in the countries that have stopped hunting that have the largest wildlife problems because they've lost all the revenues that hunting as a sport brought in and was used to support wildlife.
1: Where it's allowed in Africa, hunting is very closely controlled. Hunters pay large licensing fees to bag the big game, and these fees go to maintain game and control poachers who illegally kill the animals. In Kenya, after hunting was banned, poaching doubled.
4: Check, check. Oh, gee. Joe, you shot check already. We haven't been out 15 minutes. Sorry, Chick. Chick's dead. Put him on the bumper.
5: I kill all the bears and the lions and the moose. With my telescopic sight, you know I'm feeling real loose.
1: Whether or not the hunter's kind of ecology makes sense, with public sentiment seemingly growing against them, the hunters themselves may be becoming an endangered species. Ben Manila on the News Blimp.
6: Here's your Retro Rocks Long Island weather. Partly sunny today, reaching around 80. Mostly cloudy tonight, down to around 65. Right now, 66 and cloudy in Babylon.
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0: Dude, sick playlist. How are you controlling the music?
1: I'm not.
0: What do you mean? You're literally holding a beer in each hand.
1: Exactly. I'm not even in the room.
0: Wait, what?
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0: Bro, that's witchcraft!
1: Nah, man. Now I can change it from anywhere in the house. The kitchen, backyard, bathroom.
0: The bathroom?
1: You should hear the acoustics in there. It's incredible.
0: That's either genius or deeply concerning.
1: Little bit of both. No skill required. No setup. Just say, Alexa, play Retro Rocks.
3: Every legend had a first hit. These are the tracks that struck gold and started it all. Let's rewind to where the magic began.
4: Released in March 1963, How Do You Do It was Jerry and the Pacemakers' first hit song. It peaked at number one on the UK singles chart, staying there for 3 weeks, and became the band's breakthrough hit. Here's a fun fact. The song was originally offered to the Beatles, but John Lennon and Paul McCartney weren't interested in recording it. Their producer, George Martin, gave it to Jerry and the Pacemakers, who turned it into a massive hit and became the first act to reach number one with their debut single in the UK.

In the 80s, shoulder pads were so enormous that women were essentially walking around with their own built-in offensive line. Fashion has never been braver. Here's another totally awesome 80s classic on Retro Rocks.

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Join me every Sunday morning at 10 for a breath of fresh air. It's an hour of terrific music and interviews that you're not going to want to miss. 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

0: If you can read and write English, you must be some kind of genius. It's been said that English is the most difficult language in the world to learn because of all the contradictory rules and exceptions. But now, there's a backlash against the system, and it's called Sound Spell, with one L.
1: The system we're proposing does not require anyone to spell things differently, but it will surprise them that they can read things even though they're not spelled correctly.
2: The rain in Spain stays mainly in the plain.
1: This system is very much like phonics in that the words appear to your eye just about the way you pronounce them.
0: Soundspell is the brainchild of Edward Ronteller and Edward Lias, two East Coast lithographers.
1: We have 42 sounds when we speak English, and you could wish that you had 42 symbols to put those down on paper. But the pity is that we, in fact, combine them 600 different ways to represent those sounds. So in a word like laugh, most of the letters have nothing to do with the word you've just pronounced. L-A-U-G-H doesn't look or even represent anything close to the sound in the word laugh.
3: Laugh, I thought I'd die.
0: According to Mr. Lias, English is so confusing because of its origin. Over 300 years after the invention of printing, there was no English dictionary or even standardized spelling. Scribes were often paid by the length of their writing, so they often inserted needless letters to make words longer. Many of these aberrations became the norm when Samuel Johnson included them in the first dictionary of English.
1: So the penalty for it is today each child in America spends about 6 to 8 years learning to spell. Think of all the energy and the money and effort that goes into our school system just on spelling.
4: What's that spell? What's that spell?
0: Sound spell could be introduced without anyone having to relearn spelling. Instead, computerized typesetting machines could take manuscripts and translate them into sound spell. This way, the changes could be introduced gradually over a period of years. Only then, according to sound spell advocates, could we really call our language plain English.
5: Perceive. P-E-R-C-E-I-V-E. Perceive.
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7: Here's your Retro Rocks Long Island weather. Partly sunny today, reaching around 80. Mostly cloudy tonight, down to around 65. Right now, 66 and cloudy in Islip.
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4: Mick Ralphs.
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0: goodbye.
1: Hi, this is Ken Michaels, host of The Beatles' Every Little Thing. Want to hear something different in a Beatles show?
0: You're gonna lose that girl. Yes, you're gonna lose that girl. You're gonna lose. Yes, yes, you're gonna lose.
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3: On this day in 1968, Aretha Franklin lands on the cover of Time magazine. The headline reads, "The Sound of Soul." It's a big moment, not because she needs the validation, but because of what it signals. A mainstream American institution is putting soul music front and center. Aretha is barely 2 years into her run at Atlantic Records. She's already released "I Never Loved a Man the Way I Love You" and "Lady Soul." The hits keep coming. "Respect," "Chain of Fools," "Natural Woman." She's not crossing over. The culture is crossing over to her. Time doesn't create that kind of influence. It just finally

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2: So I asked the L.A. woman to rock me on the water, but she was busy feeding those hungry freaks, Daddy. 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Oh well, they think. Easy now, because we can achieve synchronicity too by singing the Lumberjack song in unison. So don't be denied. And remember to watch the bluebird fly past one world toward the invisible sun. All you have to do is break on through.
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1: That's the great Leo Kottke covering Fleetwood Mac's Oh Well.
2: Leo was born in Athens, Georgia. He grew up in Muskogee, Oklahoma, but he was definitely not your typical Okie from Muskogee.
1: He's an awesome guitar player, and we'll bring him back to cover another Fleetwood Mac tune in just a sec.
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1: We also gave you Easy Now from Clapton, and we heard Walking on the Moon from the Police.
2: Sting got the guitar riff in his head after a late-night schnapps drinking party.
1: Yeah, he walked around his room playing the riff and singing Walking Round the Room.
3: What?
1: But he thought that was a stupid title, so he changed it to Walking on the Moon.
4: Isn't that a lovely name?
2: Yeah, we're featuring the Police this hour, so make sure you've hidden all the roaches, okay? If you're still living in the Dark Ages, pre-pot legalization.
1: Yeah, like we are here in the Ozarks.
2: Yeah. Just around the audio bend, a bluebird is laughing, but we don't know why.
1: We get rocked by the Sisters of the Sun.
2: And it may seem a million miles away, but it gets a little closer every day.
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1: He's Ken Rundo. I'm his wife, MJ. And we heard Buffalo Springfield with Bluebird and Leo Kottke with World Turning.
0: Plus two from our featured group this hour, The Police, Synchronicity 2, and One World Is Enough for All of Us.
1: Yeah, last I heard, we only get one world to live in, not three. And that was Sting pointing out the obvious.
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0: Here's your Retro Rocks Long Island weather. Partly sunny today, reaching around 80. Mostly cloudy tonight, down to around 65. Right now, 71 and partly cloudy in plain view.
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3: We are featuring the Police on this Flower Power Hour. 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
3: Invisible Sun is based in Sting's wife's hometown of Belfast. He wrote it while that city was still in the midst of a bloody war.
4: But Sting said he was happy that the glimmer of hope in the song's title was somewhat prophetic.

0: Mr. and Mrs. John Q. Smith from Anytown, USA?
1: Well, it's about this long.
0: And about that wide.
2: And it's about this country.
0: About

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1: Groovy.
2: The Mothers of Invention with Hungry Freaks, Daddy.
3: And the people did feast upon the lambs and sloths and carp and anchovies.
1: No anchovies.
4: Groovy.
0: Neil Young also from Time Fades Away, a song called Don't Be Denied.
2: An autobiographical tune that takes you from his parents' divorce to his becoming a successful musician.
0: Yeah, at the time, 16-year-old Neil was raising chickens and selling the eggs, and he had plans to be a farmer.
2: I could see that, couldn't you?
0: Yeah.
2: Kind of looks like one.
0: L.A. Woman is my closer, and that's on the way, right after a few words from Mother Teresa.
2: Spread love everywhere you go. Let no one ever come to you without leaving happier.

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9: I hear you now, Jesse. But as to what the logical song for you to play after that United Healthcare story is, I don't know. I also don't know what breakfast in America is like this morning, but over here on the front lines, the war drags on. And so the light of this world just grows dimmer. I tell you, I need something to mellow my mind. I mean, isn't life strange when the seventh seal turns out to be just another fool's overture? Unfortunately, and so it goes. This is Doug Dreamer reporting for the Daily Planet.

Hello, suicide prevention. You're on the ledge of the 40th floor of a hotel. Oh, gee, that won't solve anything, pal. 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Can I put you on hold for just a minute? Hello, dial-a-date. 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Sounds like she might be just right for you. 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

0: Hello, dollar friend. 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

the Dank Vinci Coat, or Toke Story, A Weed of Their Own, Smoking Private Resin, Larry Chronic, Joe vs. the Vaporizer, Burner and Hooch, Turner and Hash, You've Pot Mail.

We saw the martyrs. We heard them crying. 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The sun was black. 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

0: John Anderson teaming up with Greek keyboard virtuoso Vangelis.
1: I Hear You Now was the lead single from their 1975 album Short Stories.
0: Also Aphrodite's Child with the Seventh Seal. That was the freaky spoken word acoustic track from their album 666.
1: Kicking off the hour, Johnny Eccles, Arthur Lee, and Love, a tune called The Daily Planet, all about the repetitious and absurd nature of everyday life in the city.
0: Graham Nash followed that with And So It Goes, helped out by David Crosby, Ben Keith, and Johnny Barbeda.
1: And You're Nothing But a Dreamer, that came from our featured group this hour, Supertramp.
0: That one's on Crime of the Century, written by Roger Hodgson, who also sang lead.
1: He said that song just flew out of him one day after he sat down at his first Wurlitzer piano.
0: Supertramp formed in London after Rick Davies broke up with his band The Joint, and Supertramp was originally called Daddy.
1: Crime of the Century, that was a turning point for Supertramp. They shook up their lineup for it. Davies and Hodgson were the only original members left.
0: And next up, we flash you forward to 1979 for a cut from Breakfast in America, their sixth album.
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4: 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Yes, I think you ought to leave it out.
5: Hey. Meanwhile, the world's largest Dr. Pepper bottle was just unveiled at the Dr. Pepper Museum and celebrates the iconic soft drink first created in Waco, Texas, in 1885. Yes, Waco, Texas. You know their slogan, please say we're famous for the soda.

0: backstage at the concert recently, Snoop Dogg got Ed Sheeran so high he couldn't see. According to Sheeran, the smoking started as a competition between Snoop Dogg and actor Russell Crowe, who were going blunt for blunt for blunt for blunt, and Sheeran didn't want to seem rude. It's not smart, Ed. When these two get the munchies, who in that room do you think starts to look most like a gingerbread cookie?
1: Meantime, another part of next week's show.

0: Hi, my name is Dave, and I've been yelling at Alexa for 3 years now. Sometimes she listens. Sometimes she tells me the weather in Bangladesh. Sometimes she orders 47 rolls of paper towels. But when I say, Alexa, play Retro Rocks, she absolutely nails it. Every single time. 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Just pure, uninterrupted classic hits and classic rock from the 60s through the 80s streaming through my house while I pretend to do chores. It's honestly the only functional relationship I have left. My wife's jealous. Join me in this beautiful, dysfunctional harmony.
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2: and work. 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
3: Right on.
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5: Here's your Retro Rocks Long Island weather. Partly sunny today, reaching around 80. Mostly cloudy tonight, down to around 65. Right now, 70.

See, the more at peace you become, the less you tolerate chaos. You stop explaining yourself to people committed to misunderstanding you. You stop showing up in places that disturb your calm. You start choosing silence over proving your point. Distance over forced connection. It's not arrogance. It's alignment. Your energy becomes sacred territory, and not everyone is meant to cross it.

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2: Yeah, he released it at a time when doing so was highly controversial in the recording industry. The big record label execs frowned on it.
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3: 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He isn't afraid to speak his mind, even if it ruffles some feathers.
2: 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He wrote that song, United Health, just after the assassination of United Healthcare CEO Brian Thompson.
3: But it wasn't about the assassination. 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
2: And we have Supertramp in our spotlight this hour. Roger Hodgson had written the Logical song 6 months before he played it for the band.
3: He said he didn't think anyone would like it.
2: And to accentuate the digital line in the lyrics, the band borrowed a Mattel handheld electronic football game from their engineer.
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3: We had the pleasure of talking with John Lodge of the Moody Blues back in 2022, and he told us how Isn't Life Strange came to be.
7: A friend of mine, Lionel Bart, said to me, John, you've got to buy this piano. It's called the Damon. It's wonderful. And he played it for me, so I bought one, as one does. And I was sitting over dinner one night with my wife, and I could hear this piano playing in my head. And I left the table and went into my front room where the piano is. And 20 minutes later, I went back. I said, I think I've written this song. Isn't Life Strange? And it was a great recording. Recorded on an old 19th century American harmonium, and Mike Pender played the harmonium.

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And you feel energy in terms of a multiplicity of vibrations.

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1: The Moody Blues at the top, Isn't Life Strange, and our featured group Supertramp gave us the title cut from Breakfast in America.
2: Roger Hodgson left Supertramp in 1983. He never appeared with them again. That was sad.
1: But Supertramp went on with Davies at the helm. They played their last show in 2011, and Davies passed away in 2025.
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8: Hey, Scruffs, isn't it a pity we forgot our parkas? 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
9: What?
8: What I'm trying to say is, don't eat the yellow snow.

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0: Spreading peace and love with the guy we're featuring this hour, George Harrison.
1: Apple Scruffs was a nickname for the Beatles' groupies. Unlike other Beatles, George did not look down on them.
0: That appeared on George's first solo album, All Things Must Pass.
1: But we played it from the best of George Harrison, just to be different.
0: Chrissie Hynde and the Pretenders did one called The Talk of the Town, which was a London night spot back in the day.
1: Yeah, it closed in 82. Also, Peter Albin and Big Brother and the Holding Company, combination of the two.
0: From their 1968 album, Cheap Thrills, written by guitarist Sam Andrew.
1: And Frank Zappa led off the hour with some advice Nanook got from his mother.
0: Don't go where the huskies go and do not eat that yellow snow.
1: Much more just around the audio bend from George Harrison's debut album, All Things Must Pass.
0: He was able to make it a triple album because of all the songs he'd written while he was a Beatle that they turned down.
1: Like this one, featuring George on slide guitar.
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1: Slept.
2: He had the munchies. 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
0: We'll get an X now.
2: No, it's up there.
0: No, ma'am. Smoking weed and staying up all night is not going to be up there. No.

0: Ladies and gentlemen, we interrupt this scheduled transmission to bring you an announcement of national importance from the White House in Washington, D.C.
1: If the extraterrestrials do come down and say, take me to your leader, I would be honored. I would be so honored to bring them here to suckle on your magnificent mad teats. And I know that I speak for little Marco and Bobby Brainworm, and Vice President Sofa over there, that we pray that your diaper always be full and that the aliens will bow before you.
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0: Here's your Retro Rocks Long Island weather. Partly sunny today, reaching around 80. Mostly cloudy tonight, down to around 65. Right now, 72 and cloudy in Levittown.
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1: And spewing forth peace and love in your general direction from our featured artist this hour, George Harrison.
2: It's hard to see why John and Paul rejected that one, isn't it?
1: Yeah, he offered it to the Beatles during the Let It Be sessions.
2: George also led that set off with I Dig Love. He picked up the slide guitar while he was on tour with Delaney and Bonnie.
1: And we heard a couple of great versions of the old blues number, I Feel So Good, first by Muddy Waters, live at Newport in 1960.
2: Written by blues legend Big Bill Brunzi. And we heard the Faces do it from their album, Long Player.
1: You've got the Make Love, Not War show, the Flower Power Hour.
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0: Peace Prize for 2025.
1: Maria Corina Machado won it for her tireless efforts in promoting democratic rights and her struggle to achieve a peaceful transition from dictatorship to democracy in Venezuela.
0: And if you thought you deserved the prize but didn't win it, we encourage you to be a big boy and just get over it already.
1: Yeah. Meanwhile, imagine you're John Lennon's sister, Julia Baird, and one day he comes over to your place with a brand new Beatles song that hasn't even been released yet.
2: We lived in a cottage. We were living with one of my mother's sisters, and there were three of us, me, Jackie, my sister, and my cousin David, all in the big bedroom where we had the record player, the darts board. You know, we had everything there. And John came running upstairs with it and put it on the turntable.
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0: This just in.
1: It's hot in McKinney. Everyone in McKinney is dead. The heat index right now in McKinney is 101,105.
2: Grandma put real pot in Grandpa's pot pie and he blanked all night.
3: Laughed.
2: Laughed. Yeah.
4: He had the munchies.
5: Yeah.
4: He had the munchies.
6: We stayed awake all night.
2: So get an X now.
6: Oh, it's up there.
2: No, ma'am. No. Smoking weed and staying up all night is not going to be up there. No. Stay up all night.

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0: Flower power backwards is Rewop Rewolf.
1: Write that down.
2: Yeah, that'll be on the test later.
3: Oh, no.
4: We heard the enigma that was Nick Drake, Pink Moon. What a gem, eh?
2: Sure is. He recorded that in secret with just his acoustic guitar, and then it was overdubbed with piano.
4: Also Santana from the album Sacred Fire, live in South America. Angels All Around Us and Esperando.
2: Beatles at the top with The Inner Light, a George Harrison masterpiece that was the B-side of the Lady Madonna single.
4: And I love that Jesse Wells tune we heard, We're All Gonna Die, which he wrote in response to the panic we all

0: Belt after Trump was declared the winner of the 2024 presidential election.
1: Oh, no!
0: You can blame this hour's magic dust on Dusty Slay, George Carlin, Jimmy Kimmel, and Steve Harvey of Family Feud.
2: Smoking weed and staying up all night is not going to be up there.
3: And we return to All Things Must Pass for my long, deep closer. First, a few words of wisdom from George.
0: All things must pass.
4: Oft when the shepherd is elsewhere, as he seeketh his sheep, it is the eunuch who fleeces the flock.

0: Meanwhile, in another part of town.
1: Sometimes I'll smoke weed in the hotel room, but I like to take it very seriously. I go into the room, I put the Do Not Disturb sign on the door, and then I go into the bathroom, and I put another Do Not Disturb sign on the door. Then I put a little towel under the door, I take a little hit, blow it into the toilet, close the lid, flush it. That's what I do every time. I don't know if it works or not, but I like to think I'm doing a service, you know? I like to think there's somebody on the other end of that toilet, you know? Maybe working down in a sewer somewhere. All of a sudden that smoke hits him in the face. He's like, all right, I appreciate that. Pleasant smell for a change. Great day to be alive down here.
2: Say goodnight, Mojo. Good girl.

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to the show. Today we're taking a deep dive into the wild, loud and unforgettable world of rock and roll with one of the great drummers of the modern era. My guest is Matt Sorum, a man whose career has taken him from the clubs of Hollywood's Sunset Strip to some of the biggest stages on the planet. Matt has played with legendary bands, including The Cult, Guns N' Roses, and Velvet Revolver, alongside rock icons like

0: joined Guns N' Roses during the explosive Use Your Illusion years and helped power one of the biggest rock bands in the world through stadium tours, chaos, excess, and rock history itself. But as you're about to hear, there's much more to Matt than just the bands he's played in. Today he's leading the powerhouse supergroup Kings of Chaos, bringing together some of rock's greatest musicians for explosive live performances, including their upcoming appearance aboard Australia's Rock the Boat cruise. In our conversation, Matt opens up about fame, addiction, survival, family life, the changing face of rock music, and why, after all these years, he still feels like the luckiest guy in the room every time he steps behind a drum kit. It's a terrific conversation packed with stories, wisdoms, and plenty of laughs. Want to meet Matt? I bet you do.
1: All right. Good day. How are you?
0: Very well, thank you. Very well. And I hear we're going to see you down under very soon, which is pretty exciting.
1: Yeah, that's so cool because I haven't been down under in a long time. I think we opened for Van Halen and Aerosmith.
0: That would have been an amazing show.
1: It was. It was an interesting one because I don't think Van Halen had been down there in a long time. And they got back together and God, it's got to have been over 10 years ago.

0: over here, and I have a 4.5-year-old daughter now, so that changed my life dramatically.
1: It's very really nice. Cool, though.
0: I'm a late bloomer, I guess you would say. But
1: you must have a young wife.
0: My wife's 41, and you don't need to know my age. No, I'm 65. I'm feeling good, and it's fun. It's keeping me active, if you will.
1: Well, they say young kids keep you young, don't they? Hey, Matt, let's talk a little bit about your background, because it's a pretty interesting one. I know that you first got into music, like many of your fellow musicians, when you saw the Beatles on the Ed Sullivan Show. I mean, that was way back in 64, so you were really, really young then. But some of your influences since then, I think, have been people like Ian Paice and Keith Moon, Ginger Baker, John Bonham, Buddy Rich. Have I got that right?
0: All the greats. I mean, a smorgasbord of great drummers, you know? I always tell musicians, you know, young musicians, a lot of guys get in one lane, they listen to one style, they just want to play like that. And I guess my style came from the great rock drummers, but I did get into, like, other stuff just because I wanted to kind of hear it all, you know? And I ended up playing on the Buddy Rich tribute album, which I was asked by Kathy Rich, Buddy Rich's daughter.

0: tackle the Buddy Rich thing with the Buddy Rich Orchestra. So I guess all that sort of upbringing and the way I studied and everything has kept me kind of in and out of bands, if you will.
1: Yeah, well, you've certainly been with a few.
0: I like to morph. I feel like it's still challenging me. Like, about 2 weeks ago, I played with Geezer Butler from Black Sabbath. And, I grew up with Sabbath. Playing the music with the real guy. And then 2 months ago, I was on stage with Steven Tyler, and I was his musical director. And I got to play all that early Aerosmith, and I talked him into playing the early stuff. I said, I want to do Toys in the Attic and Back in the Saddle. And, I picked a set list. He goes, really? And I'm like, yeah, Walking the Dog. Let's do Walking the Dog. He's like, okay. So for me, it's like a bucket list.

0: Kings of Chaos idea for me is a guilty pleasure. It's just like, not guilty at all, but I just, for me, it's become just a huge bucket list for me to hang out with my idols and rock with them.
1: Yeah, well, I think there'd be many people wishing they were in your shoes to be able to do that. At high school, you were with a whole bunch of different bands. You were with a jazz band and a marching band and a wind ensemble. When did you decide that drums was your love?
0: When I realized I had no other job skills. And I told my mother, I said, you know, Mom, I'm going to Hollywood. She said, oh, she was so worried, you know. I mean, because I didn't really excel in anything else. I could barely keep a job at the gas station, you know. They fired me because I gave gas to pretty girls and they let them drive off, you know. I wasn't like, I wasn't a good candidate for 9 to 5, you know. And I would say that to young musicians too. If you really believe in yourself, you got to focus and you just got to go for it, man. It's not like, oh, I got my job and I'm going to do this on the weekends. It doesn't work that way. It's got to be like full in. I mean, I wore leather pants to the grocery store. You know, it was like, it was rock and roll 24/7. And when I moved to Hollywood in 1979, you know, that was it. It was my life before that, but I just couldn't wait to get out of the house, you know? And I got the bug. You know, I got that bug that drew me to it, you know?
1: How did you manifest the total confidence in yourself? Did you think that you were like a brilliant drummer and that's all you were going to do and you were going to make it no matter what?
0: I didn't think I was brilliant at all. And to this day, I don't think I would be considered the guy that people go, that guy's the greatest drummer in the world. They don't say that about me, right? But I know that I'm a guy that gets along really well with musicians and I'm able to come in there and be a supportive member of a group. Now, being in a band, that's a thing. And I've been in bands that can be difficult and are and were difficult. So my job as a drummer was sort of just to be the guy that was the backbone and be foundational and try to not be a problem child. And, you know, I can't say I perfected it because I had issues with, you know, things that went on. But I always saw myself as more of a leader, I guess. And that's why this Kings of Chaos thing fits better with me. I didn't like it when things were going wrong and when the train was coming off the tracks and it didn't feel good to me. And I always felt like there's got to be a better way. Rock and roll isn't brain surgery, you know, and I would say that. It's two guitar players, lead singer, drummer, and a bass player, and maybe a keyboard player if you're in Deep Purple, right? That's not brain surgery. We play rock and roll. And when I played with Motorhead, which I did for 20 shows, and I was with Lemmy on the bus, that was the Bible of rock and roll.
1: What do you
0: mean? Lemmy Kilmister. Just the way he lived his life and the way he orchestrated a show. When we went on stage, we went on exactly on time. He didn't want to leave the fans waiting. Why would you? We are Motorhead and we play rock and roll. And that was the statement. As simple as it sounds, it was brilliant. And I could have retired after that tour. I was like, I'm done. I'd grown a beard. I didn't bathe for like a month. My wife didn't even want me to come home. But I was like, I'm in Motorhead. For a short period of time, for me, that was the pinnacle. Can't say all my bands.

0: saw how Lemmy did it his whole life. And he lived up until the very end with that mindset of how he lived his life in rock and roll. And I guess my point is, after Velvet Revolver is when I decided to just be a one-man show and do my own thing and just call guys and say, hey, man, you want to play? And, you know, that's when Kings of Chaos was born, about 14 years ago, and I've been doing it ever since.
1: But way before that, when you first went to Hollywood, Matt, how did you crack it? Because you started off playing with people like Prescott Niles from the Knack. You went on to play with Race of C, Judas Priest, and then you were recruited to play for a very young Tori Amos. How do you start moving in those circles?
0: Well, Hollywood was the Mecca, right? Hollywood, that in that day and age, there was no internet. The only way that you could actually meet people was to be part of the community. And the community was the community of rock and roll on the Sunset Strip in the mid-70s. And I started playing there in 74 when I was 14. And that became meeting other people walking down the street. And it was, if I was wearing a pair of red pants and a pair of white Fizio shoes and I had my hair was long and I looked like a musician, you'd walk up to someone and go, hey, man, how you doing? What do you play? And that's how the conversation started. And if you were intuitive enough, you could spot them. And I was the guy that could spot other musicians. And I would just chuck up a conversation and all of a sudden we'd have a jam and there'd be a band. And same thing with Tori Amos. I met her in a piano bar, and that was the mid-80s, about 86, a little bit later than when I first went to Hollywood. But the time of music was shifting there, too. Continually morphs, you know? It's always morphing.

0: the great bands like AC/DC and bands like that stay steady through it all. But as you're trying to make it in music, you have to morph. So with Tori Amos, that was sort of the new wave era, if you will. And I cut my hair short, and I was trying to just play music and make a living, you know? And it had to do with a lot of the way you look, the way you play, the way your attitude and personality, and a lot of things that went into being a professional musician and being able to survive doing it. But I just met people along the way. Like, I actually didn't play in Judas Priest. I played in a band called Hawk, but that was a precursor to Scott Travis, and ended up being in Priest, but that wasn't me. But I was in this band called Hawk. And I pretty much just picked up anything that came my way. And then I became well known in Hollywood as Matt the Mercenary. Like, I would play with anybody for 25 bucks.
1: Matt the Mercenary. I love it.
0: Yeah. I mean, I was in 10 bands at one point in my career.
1: Wow.
0: And I just

0: to my daughter turned like 3 years old, I said, well, I'm going to dive back in hard. I took 3 years off to just hang with her. And now I'm turning her on to it. She came to see my show the other night, my kid. So I feel like I've got this sort of a dream gig. Like people, oh, why aren't you in Guns N' Roses? Why aren't you in this band? Why aren't you in that band? I said, I was already in that band. You know, I was in that band at the height when we put the big day out in Australia, 200,000 people. And that was on. I don't remember all of it, but what I do remember was it was killer. And Rose Tattoo opened.
1: Right.
0: First time I met Angry Anderson.
1: He's awesome, isn't he? He's my buddy too.
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0: There's no getting around the fact that humans are sexual creatures, just like the birds and the bees.
1: Let me tell you about the birds and the bees and the flowers and the trees.
0: Many doctors and therapists are trying to learn more about human sexual behavior. But unfortunately, there's also a large number of bogus sex therapists and researchers.
2: The old doctor can help you out.
3: Right this way.
4: Hey, get your hands off me. I don't want to leave.
3: Then roll up your arm and bend over.
1: Working on a night move.
0: A large gathering of doctors, religious leaders, researchers, and lawyers has struck a blow for legitimate sexual research and therapy by drawing up the first set of ethical guidelines for sex therapists and researchers.
1: You, who are on the road, must have a code.
5: I learned to manipulate my fingers because I teach myself a higher plateau of sensitivity.
6: Not this record! Not this record!
0: The Congress on Ethical Issues was held at the Reproductive Biology Research Foundation by the famed sex researchers Dr. William Masters and Virginia Johnson.
7: We don't address ourselves just to the therapy, but rather to the sex educators, the sex researchers, anyone who addresses themselves primarily to human sexuality.
8: My method is the result of 6 years' work here at the Institute, in which subjects were exposed over a prolonged fart. Period. Time. Sorry.
9: She said, why don't we both just sleep on it tonight? And I believe in the morning you begin to see the light.
0: The ethical code is meant to cover issues like patient confidentiality, accreditation criteria for therapists, and the use of sexual surrogates. But according to Mrs. Johnson, the adoption of the code of ethics doesn't necessarily mean people with sexual problems will be able to get the kind of help they need.
7: They have to remember that the field is new. The training institutions are still in short supply. So far, the request for help far exceeds the number of people who are truly prepared to provide that help.
0: The Code of Ethics has no force of law. There are still no licensing requirements or oversight boards to control sex therapists and researchers in most states.
7: If you're in a situation that doesn't work for you, then don't feel entrapped just because these are professional people. There has to be a little self-protection initially.
10: I ain't narrow-minded. I just refuse to have any uncertified goings-on under this roof.
11: No. You just got a hang-up about sex.
10: I ain't got no hang-up about that.
0: The things we do for love. Steve Crowley on the News Blimp.

0: Here's your Retro Rocks Long Island weather. Partly sunny today, reaching around 80. Mostly cloudy tonight, down to around 65. Right now, 74 and cloudy in Huntington.
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3: It's a beautiful day.
4: Matt, what I hear you saying is that it took a lot more nous and cheek and chutzpah, I guess, in those days to kind of make the friends and get involved and play with different people. So it was more about your personality than your drumming prowess at the time. Would that be right?
5: Yeah, I mean, I was a guy that could keep good time. I like playing songs. I'm not in there for flash. You know, I can do some stuff, but I don't know, man. I watch these kids on YouTube going crazy and they play like animals. And I'm like, but can you play in a band? Can you show up on time? Don't have an attitude. Leave your ego at the door and play in a band. I'm not sure if you can because it's just a different world. I'm lucky I came from that era. And I'm so grateful that I'm able to play with these icons that, in my opinion, it's very tough to see who's going to replace the greats, the Steven Tylers and the Mick Jaggers and the, you know, of that ilk. And I'm able to just put a feather in my cap to say I've had that experience in firsthand, not just being a fan, which I am a fan. When I come and play Australia with Billy Gibbons, we're going to tear up the ZZ Top stuff because Billy's been playing in ZZ Top for 52 years. But when he steps on stage with me, which we've done two solo albums together, I don't know if you've heard them, but we give it a different energy. And people get to see musicians, what they're going to see on the cruise is us challenging each other as musicians. I don't want to say that ZZ Top's punching the time clock. They're going on stage every night doing the same show for 50 years, right? When we all get on stage together with in Kings of Chaos, this is the thing that's exciting for me. We're all fans of each other. You know, we're all playing and we're playing the other band's songs. So when you come to see King's Chaos, you're going to hear ZZ Top. You're going to hear Glenn Hughes from Deep Purple, who's one of my favorite singers of all time. I don't care how old he can wipe the floor with most kids. His voice is still on fire. I have proof. I just played with him the other night. He just killed Black Sabbath. And he's in great form, and I get to play Deep Purple. And that's the band I

0: my friends in school were like, Led Zeppelin. I'm like, it's Deep Purple. Black Sabbath. And so that's, for me, so exciting. I'm going to rip Burn and Highway Star and all that stuff.
1: It's amazing how influenced by all the British music you've been.
0: I got a theory.
1: Yeah?
0: On British music.
1: Go on.
0: It just rained all the time, so what the hell else were they going to do? It's like, I grew up in California. Hey, let's go to the beach. Let's go ride our skateboard, get on the bike. Not in England. My theory is they didn't have a lot of options, so they stayed in the house and played their guitar, their drums, and wrote great songs. And
1: yeah, got good at it.
0: Of course, Australia. A lot of great stuff came out of Australia, too. But you guys do have sunshine. But that working class Australian thing, you know, that the backbone of Australia, that's where, you know, AC/DC and, you know, all these great bands and, you know, the Angels and...
1: You know them all,
0: Tattoo.
1: Yeah. You're a good student of music, aren't you?

0: did you land in with Guns N' Roses?
1: Oh, I played in a band called The Cult, British band, right? And they recruited me in the late 80s, which was, I guess, my first sort of ride on a tour bus where I had got some notoriety, where I became, you know, a guy that was out there. People were like, hey, that's Matt Sorum on drums. And I started getting, like, drum magazines and stuff, you know, and endorsed. And then Slash and Duff came and saw me play with The Cult. And we were, in the late 80s, The Cult was on fire. We were a great rock band. And I'll look back at that time and I'll say, The Cult, premier era Sonic Temple, Electric album. We were playing arenas. So I got to have that experience with The Cult, too. You know, to be...
0: On top.
1: Honestly, with you, I would have been happy to stay in The Cult, but Guns N' Roses came along and wanted me to jump in. I'm like, what was I going to do? They were the biggest band in the world at the time. And I was like, I better take this opportunity.
0: Were the Cult members pissed with you?
1: Yeah. They weren't happy. I remember taking Billy Duffy out to lunch, and I told him, and in typical English form, he said, well, I guess you're buying lunch then, mate, aren't you?

0: The one mistake was I never spoke to Ian Asprey personally, which I should have, and I regret it, and I've tried to apologize, but
1: he doesn't want to know.
0: Well, I mean, it'd be a bit like breaking up with a girlfriend, you know? You don't do it over the phone. You know, it's not cool. And I was young. I didn't know, and I have said my apologies, but I went back with Nicole. I made another album in 1999, so he must have liked me enough to come and come back. So I'm the American of the band for a bunch of Brits, so that's even another long shot. But I grew up on British drummers, so I would think that British drumming is probably a little bit different than the way American guys play.
1: How so?
0: There's a certain style in the way that British drummers play. Like, even like, I was just playing with Paul Rodgers 2 weeks ago as well, from Bad Company. I'm listening, and I still go back and I study Simon Kirk, the way he played. It's a different feel, like on the hat, and I studied that stuff, and I listened to it. I guess that's been my gift, is I get to play with so many musicians. I feel like I'm becoming a better drummer through the years.

0: get lazy. I'm not just playing in one band. And people are like, Ben, you're better than you've ever been. I'm like, I am? Thanks. I'm like, but the reality is, I'm still studying. I'm playing with Macy Gray next week. Completely different style, like soul music. I call my drum tech, I'm using smaller drumsticks. I'm playing a smaller kit. I have to be that guy for that gig. And I want to do it because I love Macy. I think she's amazing. The week after that, I'm playing with the singer from the band Live. And that's more 90s. It's different. I just have to learn it and play it.
1: Right.
0: So
1: it's, you got to keep adjusting your style the whole way through.
0: I mean, I think it's like life. It's like you and me. We wake up in the morning. What are we going to do today? I try to become a better person, too. In the meantime, not be an asshole to my wife, just keep my mouth shut, stuff like that. It's like, I can do better today. That's how I feel.

0: is it and how has it been trying to maintain a relationship through all of those years on the road and playing late at night and doing all of that? Has it been difficult?
1: Well, I didn't get married till 13 years ago, and we've been together about 20. We went through stuff, but then I got off the road, and I think the road would have been very, very hard for me to stay in a relationship. And then I had my kid late in life because of that reason too, because I didn't want to be away. You know, I saw band members, friends of mine struggle with it because we'd be out there for 9 months and, you know, a year or whatever, longer. You know, the family stuff was, a lot of them got divorced, you know, stuff went on. I don't know if I consciously waited, but I did subconsciously wait to do the family thing, and now I'm in it, and I work my life around my family now.
0: You want to talk about what happened between you and Axel, or you want to leave that
1: go? Not
0: because
1: really. Not so long ago.
0: Right. But, and you,
1: I'll tell you one thing about Axel. You know, what a great band when we were out there, and they, you know, they're still out there and doing what they do, but I think more than any other band that I've been in, that band has given me the title, right? I can really live the rest of my life based on the moniker, you know, Matt from Guns N' Roses.

0: do speaking engagements now because I do a lot of different things. And because I'm the guy from the band.
1: Really?
0: And I do this sort of like life course thing.
1: You teach a life course?
0: No, I just do a TED Talk.
1: Okay. And what's your key message?
0: It's just living life and finding your purpose beyond the title. So I guess my meaning and what I was getting at was, you know, being in a band like Guns N' Roses is bigger than really all of us. It's an entity. It's an, you know, it's something that's, like I say, a moniker. But when you're in it, and when I was in it and I was young, obviously I drank too much alcohol, I did drugs, and I chased women, and I did everything I was supposed to do at that point in my life. And for good reason. Why wouldn't I? I was a young man, and I made mistakes. I did stuff, you know, that was typical, you know, cliche rock and roll. Uh-huh. But now I look back at it and I go, it's such a gift, you know, even though coming out of it, you know, we all go through difficult stuff. But as you go through the process of learning about what you went through, you find yourself again. And that's what I feel like where I'm at now. So I talk about my journey, you know, and it connects with people. It's not just about being a rock star. It's about being a human being. I go in front of like corporate people that are working with other people in a workplace. It's like being in a band. There's always going to be a leader, but it's how you support the leader that makes it all work. It's about collaboration. So that's kind of my talk. I talk about collaborative effort, open-mindedness, willingness to try things, open-mindedness, meaning we're only going to get better together. If we don't listen to each other, that's the kind of stuff I talk about. Yeah.
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wouldn't like to be driving a Buick this summer? You would, wouldn't you? Then why aren't you? If you think you can't afford one, you're wrong. Buicks are probably the biggest bargains on the road. 8 out of 10 people are paying the price of a Buick whether they get one or not. So why not put your money on a brand new Buick? Enjoy yourself this year.

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1: On this day in 1968, Aretha Franklin lands on the cover of Time magazine. The headline reads, "The Sound of Soul." It's a big moment, not because she needs the validation, but because of what it signals. A mainstream American institution is putting soul music front and center. Aretha is barely 2 years into her run at Atlantic Records. She's already released I Never Loved a Man the Way I Love You and Lady Soul. The hits keep coming. Respect, Chain of Fools, Natural Woman. She's not crossing over. The culture is crossing over to her. Time doesn't create that kind of influence. It just finally catches up to it.
2: This is a breath of fresh air with Sandy Kaye.
3: It's a beautiful day.
4: I did a book. I can't say it. It's something I'm going to write another one that's more straight off from me, and it's not a rock and roll diatribe. You know, because that's what they wanted, and that's what I gave them. The point was about Axl. When people ask questions about it, you'll go see a lot of bands. Look, guys have broken up, and they're sour and all that. It's like, there's no reason to be sour, you know, because things that I do today are all connected to that in general. A door opens. You know, I meet so many people because of that band when they say, hey, that's the guy from Guns N' Roses. I'm going to be on that cruise ship because I came from that band. I have the credibility of one of the greatest rock and roll bands of all time of being there. People go, well, they've had a lot of drummers. Actually, there's only 3 records and I'm on 2 of them.
5: Right.
4: And so you can say whatever you want about the other drummers, but I got the Rock and Roll Hall of Fame with them too. There's only 2 drummers in the Rock and Roll Hall of Fame, me and Steven Adler.
5: Wow.
4: And that alone isn't me going, I'm in the Rock and Roll Hall of Fame, but it is a feather in the cap.
5: For sure. You know,
4: it's like, this is cool. Okay, great. Now, what are you going to do with it?
5: You sell yourself a bit short, though, too, because you played with some other fabulous guys like the Hollywood Vampires with Alice Cooper. You did a whole bunch of work with them. I mean, and then you...
4: Well, there you go. I'm in that band. I was in that band because of Guns N' Roses. Because it's almost like... I would say this to musicians. Speaking of Johnny Depp, right? So Johnny Depp is in the Hollywood Vampires. And you could look at the case study of Johnny Depp. When he came to Hollywood, he was a musician. He played guitar. But he got an acting role on a film called 21 Jump Street. It was a TV show.
5: I remember it.
4: And he didn't really want to be an actor. But then he realized he was making a living, and that's when the money kind of got him. And then he decided he was going to pick and choose and really create his path and his destiny about the kind of art he wanted to put himself in. And I kind of look at my flow through these different bands that way, because if I wasn't in the cult, I might not have gone to Guns N' Roses, because that's where they saw me. There's a bit of cliques in rock and roll. You know, there's the Queens of the Stone Age and the Foo Fighters. They hang over in their own little territory. Certain musicians run in that circle. And then in the rock and roll, classic rock world, that's probably where I sit, somewhere in there. If I would have been in maybe, let's say, more of a hair metal band like Warrant or Poison or something, I wouldn't have gotten Guns N' Roses. They wouldn't even have picked up the phone, you know? No, but the Cult was a cool band. Cult was like, the band's cool. So that got me, of course, Velvet Revolver, because that was 3 of us from that. And at that particular time, Axl was calling himself Guns N' Roses. So me and Slash and Duff united. And it was time for us. We knew we needed to make a statement. And we did.

0: We had a good band. And that was the band that I really wanted to get to last. I really thought that was maybe could have been even... And I said this in the press and someone's like, no way. It could have been as good or as big as Guns N' Roses if we kept going. The thing about Guns N' Roses is they wrote that Appetite for Destruction album. That first record. I don't know. That's a tough one to beat, right?
1: Absolutely.
0: So that was a really great period of my life.
1: Do you get upset or regretful when one band ends for you and you're looking to go on to the next? And with whatever emotions are going through you at the time where you're exiting one and then there's that hiatus before you get into the next, do you ever start

you get lifted up and more good people come in your life. You open the avenue for people that are going to resonate with you and bring you higher than when you hang with people that are just trying to drag you down, or, you know, you're hanging with friends and they're just being negative. Oh, fuck Axel, or whatever. And you're like, no, man, it's not like that at all. I'm not even thinking about that. I'm thinking about the next thing. And that's exciting. For me, that's rock and roll. It's like excitement when you were a kid. And I say to people, you know, there's a lot of bands out there doing it for the money. That's it. They're just making the money. They don't even like each other. It's like, wait, what happened when we were kids and we didn't even know anything about money? Remember that? That's what it's done for me. It's brought me back to my roots. And I go back every time

0: number one, I took Hollywood $40 station wagon. And where I've come, I own my own house. I have a good life. I've done well, and I've learned to negotiate for myself and rally for myself as a person. And in the business of rock and roll, I'm going to say this, but it's true. The guys that run this business, drummers are disposable in their mind. They don't care. All they care about is the lead guys that sell the ticket and the name of the band. And I think differently. I want to play with talented dudes. That gives me that youthful feeling that I always wanted, and that I always felt playing music when I was young. Yeah. That's what, you know, I'm 65 years old. I still feel like I'm 20-something sometimes.
1: Yeah, I get it. I certainly get it. So, Matt, where did Kings of Chaos come from? What was the idea behind that?
0: I had another band. Another band.
1: Another band and another band and another band.
0: I had this crazy band called Camp Freddy. It was with me and Dave Navarro from Jane's Addiction. And we came up with it kind of on the fly. We were in Hollywood. Jane's Addiction was split up. I was between the Cult and, you know, hanging out. And we started doing these bucket list bands. And we were just playing all over the place. And we were just call people. You know, we had Robbie Williams play with us, the big pop star from England, and like Steven Tyler and Courtney Love. We became a well-known sort of party band, doing like big events, and Vegas crazy stuff. And it kind of ran its course. I'm like, I'm just going to do the kind of the same kind of vibe, but I'm just going to be

0: put my first tour together with Joe Elliott from Def Leppard and Duff McKagan, and I had Gene Simmons from Kiss. Then I took it to South Africa twice with Slash, Duff, Joe Elliott again, Robin Zander, Billy Gibbons, Steven Tyler. It was so much fun because we were just all hanging out. I just take care of my band.
1: So the band members are floating. You just call in whoever you want from your little black book of buddies and say, hey, you want to come with us on tour here or play gigs there? And they go, yeah, okay, we'll join you, Matt, yeah?
0: Yeah, and I fly them on a flatbed seat. They get hummus dip, whatever they want from backstage, or, you know, M&Ms with no... I get them what they want. You know, every musician has a creature comfort.
1: Like what? Just tell me some of the weird ones you've come across.
0: Well, I mean, when I went to Africa, I got this massive list from Steven Tyler, even though he probably doesn't even know half of it. It's his people, you know?
1: Right.
0: I got him a 4,000 square foot room. I'll just call him Mr. Tylerico. Hello, Mr. Tylerico. It's concierge calling, and we just wanted to see if you found the baby elephant in the east wing. He's like, what? I'd get him like, you know, Voss water in a glass bottle, and he wanted Egyptian cotton sheets and stuff like that. And the toilet bowl is 68 degrees.
1: Have most of your cronies sorted themselves out now from their youthful habits?
0: Yeah, I haven't touched a drink or a drug in 18 years.
1: So you're saying
0: all
1: the same?
0: My hair grew back. It's amazing.
1: Really?
0: I don't know. I was kind of a mess, but I say to people, you get a certain amount of alcohol to drink and drugs. You can do it all at once, or you can spread it out along it. And that particular kind of drinking is called moderation. Yeah. But you know what? Life is short.
1: What's on your set list for Kings of Chaos on the Rock Cruise?
0: My favorite ZZ Top stuff. All the early ZZ stuff. Glenn Hughes, Highway Star. I love playing Highway Star. And the Cheap Trick stuff. Probably one of my favorite series of all time is Robin Zander. Dream Police, Surrender, I Want You to Want.

0: song for everybody. Hey, I'll let you go, Matt. You've been awesome to chat to. I tell you what, your mum had no reason to worry about you, did she? Turned out just fine.
1: Thank you very much. I appreciate it.
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2: Hello, hello, and welcome again to The Beatles, Every Little Thing. I'm Ken Michaels, and this is our weekly salute to the Fab Four, a show that features music from four of the greatest artists of all time. It's a celebration combining their music together as a group, mixed with those they recorded in all their highly successful solo careers. You'll hear some familiar favorites and some lesser-known songs in every show. On tap this time is some acoustic music from George Harrison, an interview with one of the members of the group Elephant's Memory that recorded and performed live with John Lennon in the early 70s, and a thematic set of songs that have the words yesterday, today, or tomorrow in the song titles. Ready to kick things in high gear? Let's do it right now with this one from Paul McCartney and his band of the 70s, Wings, right here on Every Little Thing.

0: On the Beatles, Every Little Thing. That's the Fab Four right there with I'm a Loser, off their fourth British album, Beatles for Sale. The song is often cited as an early example of Bob Dylan's influence on John Lennon by being more introspective and showing more lyrical depth. It led the way to songs like You've Got to Hide Your Love Away, which was a definite Dylan influence. Also, we heard After All These Years, Ringo Starr from his album Time Takes Time. The song was produced by Jeff Lynne, and Ringo and Jeff were the only musicians on the song, After All These Years. George Harrison was in there with an acoustic version of Run of the Mill off his Early Takes Volume 1 CD, the companion piece to the Martin Scorsese-Harrison documentary Living in the Material World. Early Takes Volume 1 was comprised of demos and early takes of songs, many from George's All Things Must Pass album, Run of the Mill being one of them. The Beatles did Bad Boy, their cover of the Larry Williams song taken from the Past Masters Volume 1 collection. And we started the show with I've Had Enough, a song chosen as the second single from the 1978 Wings album London Town. It was the follow-up single to the number one hit With a Little Luck. I've Had Enough went as high as number 25 on Billboard's Hot 100 in the U.S., and Paul and the band performed the song live on their tour of the U.K. the following year. Well, I hope you haven't had enough, because we've got plenty more ahead, including the bass player from the band Elephant's Memory, Gary Van Sciok, to join us when Every Little Thing returns.
1: 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On Retro Rocks, the Internet's playlist of the 60s, 70s, and 80s.
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0: Hi there. Ken Michaels here with our Beatles game for today, which is called The Note They Never Wrote. That's when I play an excerpt from a song, not by the Beatles or solo Beatles, but one that makes a reference to the Beatles in the song's lyrics. The song could just mention the name Beatles, or one of the Beatles, or a song or album. And what you have to do is name the song and the artist who recorded it. I wonder how you'll do with this one. See if you can name the song I'm about to play and the artist who recorded it. You ready? Here it goes.
1: I've been rolling stone and Beatles till I'm blind.
0: Did you catch those lyrics? I've been rolling stone and Beatled till I'm blind. Can you identify that song? Back with the answers in just a moment.
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3: Here's your Retro Rocks Long Island weather. Partly sunny today, reaching around 80. Mostly cloudy tonight, down to around 65.
4: Right now, 77 and cloudy in Smithtown.
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0: And a great big thanks for tuning in. This is the Beatles, Every Little Thing, and I'm Ken Michaels. Gary Van Sauk is best known to Beatle fans for his time as bass player in the band Elephant's Memory. And along with John Lennon, in just a short period of time, did a lot of work together. Gary and the band played on John's politically charged double album, Sometime in New York City, released in 1972. And they also backed up Yoko Ono for her double album, Approximately Infinite Universe, issued in January 1973. And John also went on to produce the band's lone album on Apple Records, simply titled Elephant's Memory. Then there are the live performances of John with the band at the now historic one-to-one charity benefit concerts at Madison Square Garden, and also appearing on the TV shows for Mike Douglas and Dick Cavett. And Gary has also appeared in several documentaries, including The U.S. vs. John Lennon, Lennon NYC, and one that covered the history of Apple Records called Strange Fruit. Gary's done a lot of work as a session musician and has even played with such heavyweights as Stevie Wonder, Paul Simon, Jerry Garcia, Neil Sedaka, and the soul singer Howard Tate. In 2014, Gary finally released his first ever solo album called Pop Goes the Elephant. It's a collection of the best songs Gary has recorded from the 70s on up. Gary was not only a big Beatles fan growing up, but a huge lover of R&B music. And he's admitted to me his love for 60s and 70s R&B, which you can certainly hear on his album. Pop Goes the Elephant also includes a song from the album that Elephant's Memory made for Apple, which, at the time he recorded this interview, remained out of print. And it's a song written by Gary that had very heavy involvement from John. Here's just a little bit of my conversation with Gary Van Sauk discussing the new album and his memories of John and his time with Apple right here on The Beatles, Every Little Thing. So let's just start by talking about the new album, Pop Goes the Elephant. Why did it take so long for you to finally release your first album on your own?
7: Many years of sticking stuff away in the can, as they say, and not really feeling like I had a good enough collection. I'm talking about I had about 30 tracks. So, and finally it dawned on me one day when I was writing the song Eva for our 20th anniversary, or 19th, I guess it was now. Mm. That was 2014.
0: Uh-huh.
7: It dawned on me that the time has come. I need to grab the 10 or 11 of the best tracks and finally get something out. One of the reasons was to have something to sell at the Beatle festivals, because you look around and everybody and their brother has product. So that was one of the motivations. And another was that I really wanted to release the song Wind Ridge that John recorded with me. It was just John, Jim Keltner, and I. He sent everybody else in the Elephants home at the record plant, and we worked on it for a couple of nights. John chose the song as the single. The first night, he took the song home and wrote piano lines, and I was just totally floored when he came into the record plant the second night and sent everybody home immediately. Mm. We're working on Wind Ridge. This is what we're doing tonight. I was like, oh, my God. This is unbelievable.
0: Yeah, and he played the Wurlitzer piano on that.
7: Played the Wurlitzer, wrote lines, and played them beautifully. Ba-da-dee-da-da-dee-da-da. The most haunting line ever. And he wasn't too ashamed to mix himself up in the mix either. Yeah. He really got off on it. So, you know, that was a little unexpected because he really hadn't given anybody in the band that kind of attention as of yet. I think we did get into a couple things later on and a couple weeks later that he took a liking to. I think he felt he was obligated because we were working on what should be the single for Apple. That started coming up immediately. They never let you finish the 2 weeks of recording, and they're already bugging you about which one is the single. So he picked my song Wind Ridge as the single.
0: Did John help you in the songwriting of Wind Ridge in any way, or was it totally your composition?
7: Well, I asked him to, you know, John, I thought he did. You know, I mean, he changed a couple of little things around in the arrangement. He added a chord. He wrote the piano lines. That's getting to be pretty involved.
0: Right.
7: I says, John, I really need to put your name on this. Not even thinking that how cool it would be to have my name on a record with the Beatles, a writer.
0: Right.
7: But I just thought he did a lot, you know, two nights at the record plant. And it's just not the way he was, you know. What did he need my song for? With a catalog like that, right? He's going to make billions. I don't think he felt he needed to do that. He wanted me to, you know, retain whatever I had, 100% of the song. So
0: That happens all the time.
7: Oh, of course.
0: Especially in the history of the Beatles, people help out a little bit and don't get the credit for it. George Martin helping the Beatles out with arrangements.
7: Exactly.
0: Didn't share a songwriting credit.
7: Exactly.

0: Apple wanted Adam Hippolyta's song Madness, and the leaders of the band, who had been the founding members of the band in the 60s, Stan Bronstein and Rick Frank, wanted their song, obviously, it's all about politics and rock and roll. Mm-hmm. They wanted their song, Liberation Special. So if it wasn't bad enough, just put out a political album right off the bat. They had to choose a single that was Liberation Special,
1: right? Mm-hmm.
0: And it just bombed big time. Of course, there was no promotion at Apple either, so in all fairness to the song, it was really more about not being promoted by Apple, because we got no help from them at all. I remember one night we went up to, late in the afternoon, Adam and I went up to 1600 Broadway, where Apple was, up to the top floor. And let's go up and talk to the promotion guys. So we went up, took the elevator up, it's like a skyscraper, we're like, wow. And we went around to door to see where, you know, let's find these guys.
1: Mm-hmm.
0: Who are they? There's got to be 10 guys in there with phones.
1: Right.
0: You know, they're one stop on these stores. There was no promotion department at Apple. We could not find any promotion department. We just looked at each other and went, this is why we're not getting anywhere.
1: Uh-huh.
0: But in hindsight, though, we knew that it was not going to fly. As soon as John signed us to Apple, we knew this is a mistake. I wanted to hold out for, because we had four other record companies. When they heard the news, they were hot and bothered about getting us. RCA, for one, who we eventually did sign with again. But
1: you couldn't get John to campaign for the band to try to push them?
0: Oh, he pushed hard. It's just at that point in time with Apple, they were like, you know, they were at each other's throats, you know, about money. And, you know, he's spending too much money on Yoko. Oh, my God.
1: Uh-huh.
0: You know, because actually I think they spent more money on her than anybody. In terms of promotion. The Beatles promoted themselves. They just released the album, and it went to number one, and that was the end of it.
1: Mm-hmm.
0: You know, they didn't really need guys sitting on phones, one-stopping records, as they used to say. You know?

0: On the Beatles, Every Little Thing, that's the band Elephant's Memory, with an instrumental version of John Lennon's iconic song, Imagine, recorded as a tribute to John at Sigma Sound Studios in New York City a few weeks after John was murdered. On that recording are the members of Elephant's Memory that work with John, including Stan Bronstein on sax, Rick Frank on drums, Wayne Tex Gabriel on guitar, Adam Ippolito on keyboards, and our special guest on the show this time, Gary Van Syok on bass. The tribute appears as a bonus track on Gary's album, Pop Goes the Elephant. And from that same album, we heard Wind Ridge, originally on the Elephant's Memory album on Apple Records from 1972. And that was produced by John Lennon, with John on the Wurlitzer electric piano. We heard Gary say that John helped write the song and contributed the piano lines that came from him in that song. Now, this was just a little taste of my interview with Gary, whom I've interviewed many times now. You can hear more of this and older interviews I've done with Gary, as well as an interview with Adam Ippolito from Elephant's Memory, right on my website at kenmichaelsradio.com. And to find out more about Gary and to purchase his CD, Pop Goes the Elephant, you can visit his website at garyvansyok.com. And we'll be featuring more of my interviews with Gary, discussing his time with John, Yoko, and Elephant's Memory in future shows. When we come back, songs with the words yesterday, today, or tomorrow in the titles. How many come to mind? We'll tackle them next on The Beatles, Every Little Thing. Don't go away.
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0: Did you figure out the answer to our Beatle game, The Note They Never Wrote?
3: I've been rolling stone and Beatles till I'm blind.
0: You had to name that song and the artist who recorded it that makes a reference to the Beatles in the lyrics. And the line read, I've been rolling stoned and beatled till I'm blind. The song was taken from the third album from one of the most successful duos of the rock era, Simon and Garfunkel. And it comes from the pair's third studio album, Parsley, Sage, Rosemary, and Thyme. The song really is a parody of the songwriting style of Bob Dylan, with references to Phil Spector, Lou Adler, Norman Mailer, Mick Jagger, Andy Warhol, Art Garfunkel, and even Bob Dylan himself. The title of the song is an odd one. It's called A Simple Desultory Philippic. And the song also has a subtitle, Or How I Was Robert McNamara'd Into Submission. If you knew the title, well, you deserve a standing ovation. And if you also knew the subtitle, hey, you deserve knighthood. For knowing that Simon and Garfunkel song, A Simple Desultory Philippic, or How I Was Robert McNamara'd Into Submission. Catch Beatles trivia on my website with great prizes given out every single week at KenMichaelsRadio.com. 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
0: And we are back with the Beatles, Every Little Thing. Our last set in the show always has a theme to it. And this time, we'll feature songs with the words yesterday, today, or tomorrow in the song titles. And obviously, we have to include one of the Beatles' most classic songs, Yesterday. Paul has often said that he dreamed the melody, woke up with it, and didn't know if it was original or not. He went right to the piano, figured out the chords, and went around to his friends asking if they ever heard that melody before. They all said no. And in Paul's mind, he thought he couldn't have written it, since he just dreamed it. And he came up with some lyrics for the song and called it Scrambled Eggs. Here, Beatles producer George Martin shares his memories of how they came to record what became yesterday.
4: Paul had been playing around for a long while with a lovely tune, and he often played it to me, and I said, well, haven't you got any lyrics for it yet? He used to call it Scrambled Egg, because they were the kind of cod lyrics. Whenever he started anything new, he would have cod lyrics to give him an idea of the meter of the thing and so on. And he often used to play it to me, and I thought, it's a great tune, that Paul. Really must do something with it. He said, I've got to have a title that is just a one-word title that fits the phrase, you know, dum-dum-dum. He said, the only thing I can think of is Yesterday. And I said, well, there is a song called Yesterday's Plural. He said, well, I don't know. Well, I said, well, there is. But anyway, he didn't think it was very important. When we came to record it, he said, how are we going to do this? I said, well, really, it's such a lovely... I mean, it's a ballad. I don't really see... I can't hear Ringo's offbeat on it, and I can't hear electric guitars. It's not a Beatles song, Paul. And I discussed it with Brian. I said, you know, how do we do this? He said, well, do it where you think it should be done. So I said to Paul, go down to the studio and just sing it with your guitar, just simply as possible, and then we'll put that down and see how it works out. So he did. He just played his guitar and sang at the same time. And I listened to it, and I said, the only thing I can think of, Paul, is to add strings to it. And he said, ooh. Yuck, he said, I don't want Mantovani or, you know, I want any of that nonsense. I said, well, you don't have to have an orchestra. Why not have a small group, a string quartet, in fact. He said, well, it might work. And so I went back to his place in St. John's Wood and showed him what I had in mind, and he played it to me and gave me his ideas on the piano. He particularly he devised the cello line, which I think is one of the best parts of it. So it was a kind of collaborating experience, and I booked a string quartet, and that was it. And for the first time, we had a record which only had one Beatle on it, which was Paul McCartney, and four string players. And when John came in to listen to it, he was knocked out. He thought, that's great. I did discuss with Brian whether we should call it Paul McCartney. He said, no, it's the Beatles. This is the Beatles. And so it was.

Wrapping up our Beatles Yesterday, Today, and Tomorrow set, that's the group right there with Tomorrow Never Knows from their album Revolver. One of the many interesting aspects about that song that the Beatles love to point out is that it was all written with just one musical chord. Paul said they learned that from listening to Indian music, where they'd realized that certain Indian pieces never change chords. In the Beatles anthology, George Harrison was quoted as saying, "Indian music doesn't modulate, it just stays. You pick what key you're in, and it stays in that key." I think Tomorrow Never Knows was the first one that stayed there. The whole song was on one chord. The basic sound all hangs on the one drone. End of quote. The lyrics were mainly taken from a book from 1964 called The Psychedelic Experience, written by Harvard psychologists Timothy Leary and Richard Alpert, which contained an adaptation of the ancient Tibetan Book of the Dead. In Leary's introduction came the words, "Whenever in doubt, turn off your mind, relax, float downstream," which is where John found the first line in the song. And the title itself was one of Ringo's malapropisms, a phrase that Ringo came up with, much like A Hard Day's Night. John said he used Tomorrow Never Knows as the title to take edge off the heavy philosophical lyrics. One of the Beatles' most innovative songs and recordings, Tomorrow Never Knows. We also heard Tomorrow, a great song from the very first Wings album, Wildlife. And Paul before that with his touching tribute to John, Here Today, off his 1982 album produced by George Martin, Tug of War. Paul's shown enormous pride in that song for John, as he's performed it live as a tribute to his friend in most of his concerts since touring in 2002. And he also included it in his compilation released in 2016 called Pure McCartney. Also, we heard Just for Today from George Harrison off his album Cloud Nine. George took the lyrical concept from one of the basic tenets of Alcoholics Anonymous, which he learned through the Beatles' friend and publicist Derek Taylor in his participation with AA. One of the early compositions for Cloud Nine, Just for Today from George. And we started the set with one of so many Beatles songs that were unique for its time, and still is, Yesterday. Paul McCartney on acoustic guitar being backed by a string quartet scored by George Martin. And that's it. Did you think of all those songs in our set? All terrific tunes for that theme. The Beatles' Every Little Thing was written, hosted, and produced by Ken Michaels, with special thanks to Gary Van Syok of Elephant's Memory for joining us. Remember, the name of his solo CD is called Pop Goes the Elephant, and be sure to visit his website at garyvansyok.com. That's GaryVanSyok.com. Speaking of websites, I have one myself that's loaded with interviews, Beatles trivia, with prizes to win every week, special contests, concerts and events information, and much more. 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And if you'd like to drop me a line, my email address is everylittlething@att.net. As always, it's a great honor for me to be sharing the music of the Beatles' entire catalog, and a big thank you to all my listeners and all the radio stations that carry the show. For the Beatles' Every Little Thing, this is Ken Michaels, and I'll see you next time.

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Mercado Green appliances, Harvest gold countertops, burnt orange carpets. The 70s looked at interior design and said, hold my beer. 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

children play. 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They seem to know my name. 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

0: Dude, sick playlist. How are you controlling the music?
1: I'm not.
0: What do you mean? You're literally holding a beer in each hand.
1: Exactly. I'm not even in the room.
0: Wait, what?
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0: Bro, that's witchcraft!
1: Nah, man. Now I can change it from anywhere in the house. The kitchen, backyard, bathroom.
0: The bathroom?
1: You should hear the acoustics in there. It's incredible.
0: That's either genius or deeply concerning.
1: Little bit of both. No skill required. No setup. Just say, Alexa, play Retro Rocks.

0: Beware calculating criminals. The University of California has come up with a calculator for cops. Now the police can add up the evidence at the scene of the crime, and the answer just might finger the culprit.
1: It seemed impossible and just too easy that this amiable Zip had discovered what we'd all been looking for years.
0: An experimental crime-stopping program in San Diego has equipped burglary detectives with a pocket-sized computer. When the police have tallied up all the evidence on the cop computer, it will display a number from 1 to 100.
2: You can't take 3 from 2. 2 is less than 3, so you look at the 4 in the tens place. Now that's really 4 tens, so you make it 3 tens, regroup, and you change the 10 to 10 ones, and you add them to the 2 and get 12, and you take away 3, that's 9. Is that clear?
3: Let's see, we've got 3 stolen TVs, 9 p.m., 2 suspects seen leaving by 1 witness, and a partial license plate. That's good for a 73.
0: The higher the number the computer indicates after evaluating the evidence, the more likely the police are to solve the crime. The portable crime computer's main use is to tell police which crimes to investigate and which don't have enough leads to follow. And in a city like San Diego, which has about 30 new burglary cases each day, the computer should be able to help the police improve the efficiency of their investigations. To test the effectiveness of the computer, San Diego detectives are following their own instincts during the first month of the tests. The computer scores on each crime are being withheld from the investigators, but they're being closely watched by their supervisors. During a second month of testing, the detectives will only pursue cases that have gotten high computer scores to see which procedure results in the most arrests and convictions. When all the scores are in, California cops hope their pocket crime calculators will add to the number of convictions and subtract from the crime rate.
4: I figured it out.
5: She figured it out. She figured it out.
4: I figured it out. With the pencil and the pad, I figured it out.
0: Steve Crowley on the News Blimp.
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8: Here's your Retro Rocks Long Island weather. Sunny today, reaching around 80. Mostly cloudy tonight, down to around 65. Right now, 77 and cloudy in Wantow.
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1: You mean like talk to an actual human being? How barbaric.
0: Well, good news for you, Mr. Antisocial.
1: It's introvert. Thank you very much.
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1: I can actually do this from my couch in my pajamas?
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1: No pants required either, right?
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3: Soft Cell turned Tainted Love into a pop synth smash in 1981. 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Her original was a high

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Hi, my name is Dave, and I've been yelling at Alexa for 3 years now. Sometimes she listens. Sometimes she tells me the weather in Bangladesh. Sometimes she orders 47 rolls of paper towels. But when I say, Alexa, play Retro Rocks, she absolutely nails it every single time. No confusion, no, I'm sorry, I didn't catch that. Just pure, uninterrupted classic hits and classic rock from the 60s through the 80s streaming through my house while I pretend to do chores. It's honestly the only functional relationship I have left. My wife's jealous. Join me in this beautiful, dysfunctional harmony.

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1: The grass isn't always greener on the other side of the fence, especially when it comes to marijuana from Mexico.
2: Oh, wow.
3: Wow, indeed.
1: For the past 5 years, with United States cooperation, the Mexican government has been trying to destroy marijuana and opium poppy crops with the herbicide Paraquat.
4: Well, that's a bummer.
3: A bummer indeed.
1: Last spring, the National Institute on Drug Abuse was asked to study whether smoking pot that had been sprayed with the herbicide is dangerous.
5: Well, I wouldn't smoke marijuana in California now, man. You can get a ticket for that.
1: Now, the preliminary studies have just been released.
6: Up down to seeds and stems again, too.
7: We know that a small amount of Paraquat itself does come through in the smoke.
1: Dr. Richard Hawks is a research chemist with the National Institute of Drug Abuse.
7: The small amount of Paraquat coming through does have the potential of being toxic. It is possible that a very heavy marijuana smoker could be at some risk of permanent lung impairment.
8: I know they've had other tests where they say it doesn't harm you, but believe me, kids, this stuff is dangerous to fool with.
1: One problem for pot smokers trying to steer clear of Paraquat-treated marijuana is that it's difficult to identify the contaminated pot.
7: It is not something you can see, smell, or taste. Some of the contaminated samples we have seen looked perfectly normal, even though they were highly contaminated.
6: Roll up the reaper. We'll have some milling of pot.
1: Although the study isn't complete, researchers seem to feel there's not too much danger in the Paraquat sprayed pot for occasional smokers.
7: The average smoker, the one who does two or three joints a week or a weekend smoker or something like that, is much less likely to ever manifest any damage that could cause any sort of permanent impairment.
9: Any dope, man?
10: Have I got any dope?
9: Is the sky blue?
10: Is it any good?
9: Is it any good? Does Cleveland start with a K?
6: And I said no, no, no, no.
1: The government admits that their cooperative effort with the Mexican government has had little effect on the availability of pot. But at least the government may finally be able to prove their long-standing contention. Smoking marijuana may be bad for one's health.
8: And remember, only dopes use dope.
11: Definitely, I feel we have too many dopes. Yeah.
0: Be with us tomorrow for another exciting chapter of Love of Grass.
1: Steve Crowley on the News Blimp.
12: Here's your Retro Rocks Long Island weather. Partly sunny today, reaching around 80. Mostly cloudy tonight, down to around 65. Right now, 77 and cloudy in Old Bethpage.
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3: In 1963, the Rolling Stones are nobody. They're playing clubs, they have no original material, and they desperately need a single. John Lennon and Paul McCartney happen to catch their act. Lennon pulls McCartney aside. They finish a song on the spot, right there, in front of the Stones, and they hand it over. That song is I Wanna Be Your Man. The Stones released it before the Beatles do. It becomes their second single and cracks the UK top 20. It's one of the reasons the Rolling Stones have a career at all. Two of the greatest bands in rock history, one of them essentially gave the other a leg up. Here's the Rolling Stones, I Wanna Be Your Man, on the Beatles.

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0: Wow. 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Skyscrapers and everything.
1: Hey, brother. Hey, come here, Slick. 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
0: Oh, no. What'd I do?
1: Turn around. Put your hands behind your back. Let's go.
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1: 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Retro Rocks.

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0: Record your dedication. 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
1: Perfect for people who hate people.
0: So, perfect for you, right?
1: Exactly. Now I can dedicate "You're So Vain" to my ex without talking to anyone.
0: She definitely dodged a bullet.
1: RetroRocks.net/requests. For when you have feelings, but not social skills.

0: to gag you.
1: What question?
0: Gag him.
2: For years, legal experts have said the nation's courts are too clogged. This can be especially true in civil litigation. A case can take years to get to court and years to settle.

0: Attorney Carl Pearson says he's found a better way. He's just established the National Private Court and plans to offer quick, inexpensive civil litigation proceedings.
1: I'm setting up this National Private Court in order to be able to reduce the congestion in our existing court systems. In every city and every state in the country, we have need for additional facilities to resolve disputes.
2: Well, you boys fight it out among yourselves.
3: Okay, Mother.
1: We have such a small amount now that one law firm in the country has as many lawyers in that firm as there are total federal judges in the entire country. Now, that's outrageous. We ought to have 10 times the number of judges.
4: I say, take under my lawyers, Honorable Charles H. Hungerdunger. Eric Hungerdunger, Hungerdunger, Hungerdunger, Hungerdunger, and McCormick. Semicolon. How do you spell semicolon?
0: Mr. Pearson says once two parties agree to proceedings in the National Private Court, the verdict is legally binding.
1: A lawyer will act as a judge, and he will be appointed by the consent of the parties and paid for, paid legal fees by the parties. He will then handle a case the same way as he would handle it if he had been a federal judge.
0: The private court is more comprehensive than arbitration, which is also supposed to alleviate congestion in the courts.
1: We would go by the rules of law and not attempt to compromise matters, which is what arbitration is all about. So we're not arbitration. We are really a parallel court system.
0: Mr. Pearson expects he'll have no shortage of clients for the private court. For one thing, the proceedings are secret, unlike the public spectacle in a regular court. And perhaps more importantly, litigation would be much cheaper and faster for all parties.
5: There's only you and me, and we just disagree.
0: Some attorneys and law firms have already expressed interest in participating. And by all accounts, they're courting a very sound idea.

0: 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Weather
1: Channel forecast. Here's your Retro Rocks Long Island weather. Partly sunny today, reaching around 80. Mostly cloudy tonight, down to around 65. Right now, 78 and cloudy in Hicksville.
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3: On this day in 1968, Aretha Franklin lands on the cover of Time magazine. The headline reads, "The Sound of Soul." It's a big moment, not because she needs the validation, but because of what it signals. A mainstream American institution is putting soul music front and center. Aretha is barely 2 years into her run at Atlantic Records. She's already released I Never Loved a Man the Way I Love You and Lady Soul. The hits keep coming. Respect, Chain of Fools, Natural Woman. She's not crossing over. The culture is crossing over to her. Time doesn't create that kind of influence. It just finally

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0: Americans watching TV overseas see lots of familiar faces on the tube, but chances are they find the names of the shows completely foreign.
1: People, they all look the same. Oh, only the names have been changed.
2: Let's see what's on TV tonight. We've got Starsky Hutch, L'Homme qui valait 6 milliards. What about Einsatz in Manhattan?
0: More widely known to us as Starsky and Hutch, the $6 million man in Kojak.
3: How do you like that, Lollipop? What'll they think of next?
0: Yet the shows are just as popular in Europe as they are here. In fact, American TV is America's leading cultural export.
4: When will you realize Vienna waits for you? There's only one song that TV sings, and that's Pennies from Heaven while the register rings.
0: Critics of American TV cringe at the image of America given to overseas viewers by the exported shows.
5: The Howl of the Wolf movie. Presenting honest stories of working people as told by rich Hollywood stars.
0: But when French intellectuals forced the government-controlled networks to cut back on American shows high in violence but low in intellectual content, viewers protested. Calls poured into the networks complaining about the slow-paced and long-winded shows that replaced the American action series.
5: This is you, TV. For you, the viewer.
6: I don't know much about art, but I know what I like.
0: Generally, crime drama, action, adventure, and westerns are the most popular export shows. Some American situation comedies never make it overseas because the jokes lose too much in the translation.
7: Ibrats, for treats, strike for toys, which means

0: While countries like England and Australia have accepted American programs and the small doses they get, A.W. Johnson, president of the Canadian Broadcasting Corporation, fears a loss of distinctive Canadian culture because of 24-hour exposure to what he terms American electronic rape. So even though foreign audiences seem inclined to turn on and tune in, their governments could be turned off by American TV.
1: And out from your TV set.
2: Well, this is life. 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
4: Here's your Retro Rocks Long Island weather. Partly sunny today, reaching around 80. Mostly cloudy tonight, down to around 65. The National Weather Service has issued an extreme heat watch for our area. Right now, 76 and cloudy in Northport.
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2: Hi, this is Ken Michaels with today's Beatles trivia question. In the 70s, Paul McCartney and his band Wings dominated both the singles and album charts. The group released 8 studio albums, along with 1 live one. When the group started out, the lineup included Paul and Linda McCartney, Denny Lane from the Moody Blues on guitar, and session drummer Denny Sywell. Of their 8 studio albums, their first one came out in December of 1971. Can you remember the very first album from Paul's band, Wings?

Ken Michaels here with the answer to today's Beatles trivia question. You had to name the very first album released by Paul's band of the 70s, Wings. This album was recorded at London's EMI Studios in August of 1971. The group spent only 2 weeks recording the album, inspired by the story of Bob Dylan recording his New Morning LP in just a week. Among the highlights of the album was a cover version of the Mickey and Sylvia hit Love is Strange.

If you said the album was called Wildlife, you figured out the answer to today's Beatles trivia question. I'm Ken Michaels. I'll see you next time.

A flock of seagulls had a haircut that required its own environmental impact assessment. It was called Visionary. Here's another totally awesome 80s classic on Retro Rocks.

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Jaws came out in 1975 and convinced an entire generation the ocean was trying to kill them. The ocean couldn't be reached for comment. 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

0: refugees from the Woodstock Nation no doubt remember the 1970 Earth Day celebration. That was a nationwide event intended to increase the public's awareness of ecology. Well, now the man who helped organize that celebration, Dennis Hayes, has decided the masses need some awareness about another subject, solar energy. And so to bring this awareness to the public, preparations are now underway to designate May 3rd as Sunday.
1: Sunday, Sunday,
2: Sunday,
1: Sunday.
3: In 1970, the estimated participants in that first Earth Day were 20 million people, and I think that Sunday has the potential to be a considerably larger event. It's our hopes that we'll be having literally thousands of different events from coast to coast.
1: Sunday!
4: Sunday! See Tim Leary, super blown head, Sunday!
1: Sunday, see Stan Daredevil Harris set his nostril hairs on fire and drive to Milwaukee, Sunday!
4: Sunday!
1: Sunday.
4: U.S. Amphetamine Speedway, Route 69 at the Willoughby Bridge, Sunday!
5: Here comes the sun. Here comes the sun. I say it's all right.
0: According to Mr. Hayes and others involved in organizing Sunday, the public and their elected officials haven't kept up with developments in solar energy. For instance, over the past 5 years, the price of some conventional fuels has increased 4 or 5 times, making a solar alternative more financially attractive now. For another thing, most people are unaware of recent developments in solar energy technology.
5: Was a sunny day. Not a cloud was in the sky.
0: Without massive demonstrations like Sunday, the organizers fear conventional energy interests could slow down the development of solar power.
3: Clearly, there are companies that have massive multi-billion dollar investments in competing energy sources, and these may be energy sources that don't have much future in a solar era. And as a consequence, it will be clearly in their interest to slow down at least the rate of introduction of renewable energy technologies into the marketplace.
0: Sunday organizers are planning demonstrations of solar equipment and ideas in communities all around the world. Despite the seeming paradox, Sunday organizers feel solar power is one subject that needs more light shed on it.
6: Because a day without sunshine is like night.

0: 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Weather
1: Channel Forecast. Here's your Retro Rocks Long Island weather. Partly sunny today, reaching around 80. Mostly cloudy tonight, down to around 65. The National Weather Service has issued an extreme heat watch for our area. Right now, 75 and cloudy in Massapequa Park.
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4: 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But the song's roots go back even further to 1958. Eddie Cochran's original had a rockabilly swagger that made it a classic long before the amps got turned up to 11. Let's go back to where it all began.

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red paisley stripes, all on the same person, at the same time, on purpose. The 70s had a lot of explaining to do and refused to do any of it. 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
1: And it's gone.
0: Again.
1: We went through one tunnel, Mike.
0: So hit refresh or whatever.
1: I shouldn't have to hit refresh. What are we, in 2005?
0: Dude, you know what you need?
1: A better phone?
0: The Retro Rocks app. It actually reconnects automatically. Like when the signal comes back, so does the music.
1: Automatically?
0: Yeah, man. No tapping, no restarting, no rage throwing your phone into the back seat.
1: Well, that's oddly specific.
0: I've seen you do it, man.
1: So where do I get it?
0: Just go to retrorocks.net/app. Hit the install there, and you're done. And it actually works when you're driving places.
1: Revolutionary concept.
0: Right?
2: retrorocks.net/app. The app that doesn't give up just because you drove through a tunnel.

0: Many women who gave up their babies at birth are adopting some new attitudes.
1: Changes in attitudes, nothing remains quite the same.
0: Now, women who gave their babies up for adoption are organizing to gain the right to more information from adoption agencies and adopting parents.
2: The agency should be telling we, the birth parents, about the child's development, if the child has inherited any type of disease, how the child is progressing.
0: Naomi Ropi is a coordinator for Concerned United Birth Parents called CUB. With a few chapters scattered across the country, CUB is ready to begin the fight for more recognition for natural birth parents in the adoption picture.
3: Oh, that son of mine.
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5: Take good care of my baby.
0: Most birth parents sign away any claim to their children when they place them with an adoption agency. Later, many try to find out what became of their children, but the law is on the side of the adoption agency in blocking the location efforts.
6: Where are you now, my son?
0: Most adoptees know they're not related to their parents by blood. The members of CUB want adoptive children to have the right to examine their adoption papers to find their birth parents, if the adopted child wants to.
2: Adoptees certainly have the right to know more about their natural heritage and their roots and their medical background than they are provided by from the agency.
5: Be the child of mine.
0: Parents' struggle has raised a storm of controversy. Many feel having given up their babies in the first place, the birth parent has given up any future claim to their offspring. Others are sympathetic to the cause, feeling uncontrollable circumstances may have forced them into giving up their children. Either way, birth parents seem determined to exercise what they see as their birthrights.
2: The adoptive parents are the people who must be re-educated. You cannot break a bond between a mother and child. Anyone who is interested in adopting a child today must be aware of the fact that the birth parents may reappear.
6: But the mother and child reunion is only a motion away.
0: Tom Powell on the News Blimp.
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8: Here's your Retro Rocks Long Island weather. Partly cloudy tonight, lows near 64. Tomorrow, expect mostly sunny with highs around 83. The National Weather Service has issued an extreme heat watch for our area. Right now, 74 and clear in Bayshore.
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2: Paul McCartney writes Lady Madonna in 1968, directly inspired by Fats Domino. The rolling boogie-woogie piano, the New Orleans groove, all of it. He's essentially writing a Fats Domino song and putting Beatles words on it. So when Fats Domino covers Lady Madonna later that same year, something remarkable happens. He takes the song back. He plays it like it was his all along, which, in a way, it was. McCartney has never hidden the debt. Lennon called Domino's version one of his favorites. It's a rare case where the tribute artist covers the tribute and makes a completely convincing argument that it belongs to him. Here's Fats Domino, Lady Madonna, on the Beatles Uncovered.

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And he was right. It's infuriating. Here's another Retro 70s classic on Retro.

0: Dude, sick playlist. How are you controlling the music?
1: I'm not.
0: What do you mean? You're literally holding a beer in each hand.
1: Exactly. I'm not even in the room.
0: Wait, what?
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0: Bro, that's witchcraft.
1: Nah, man. Now I can change it from anywhere in the house. The kitchen, backyard, bathroom.
0: The bathroom?
1: You should hear the acoustics in there. It's incredible.
0: That's either genius or deeply concerning.
1: Little bit of both. No skill required. No setup. Just say, Alexa, play Retro Rocks.

0: The Constitution that forms the foundation of our government and laws was written in 1787. Today it's the oldest in the world, and one of the reasons may be that the Founding Fathers built in ways to change it. Changing the Constitution has been a goal of many conservative groups throughout the country who want to change the direction of America's laws and lifestyles.
1: And across the nation, the voice of the people responds to the will of the people.
0: Within the past decade, conservatives have attempted to change the Constitution to overturn the Supreme Court's one-man, one-vote ruling, to reinstate school prayers, and to ban integration through busing.
2: Here in tiny Buena Vista, California, the Democratic candidate took a definite stand on the busing issue today by forcing seven school buses into a multiple accident.
0: A group called Americans for a Constitutional Convention is behind a movement to gain a constitutional amendment banning abortion. Its spokesman is Daniel Buckley, not related to but politically allied with former Senator James and publisher William F.
3: The Fifth Amendment guarantees the American people the right to resort to the method that we're resorting to. It's American as can be, and we're using our rights as American citizens because the United States Senate is a pro-abortion body and will not act on a meaningful human life amendment.
4: Then God saw. Get thee to it, for Congress never will.
0: It's not the Fifth Amendment, but rather Article 5 of the Constitution that outlines two ways to make amendments. The only way used up until now is for state legislatures to ratify an amendment written and passed by Congress. But the way Mr. Buckley and his fellow conservatives favor is to convene a constitutional convention, nicknamed the ConCon.
5: First Amendment, I think, is the heart of the Constitution.
0: A few years ago, a national poll revealed a majority of Americans wouldn't approve the Bill of Rights if they had to vote on it today. And opponents of the Constitutional Convention fear it could take away some of our rights if it's ever convened.

0: Here's your Retro Rocks Long Island weather. Partly cloudy tonight, lows near 64. Tomorrow, expect mostly sunny with highs around 83. Be aware that an extreme heat watch is in effect for our area. Right now, 74 and clear in Hawk Pog.
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0: Well, good news for you, Mr. Antisocial.
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1: I can actually do this from my couch in my pajamas?
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1: No pants required either, right?
0: Goodbye.
2: Before they ruled the charts, they had to make their first move. These debut hits kicked off legendary careers. 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
3: Released in August 1971, You Are Everything was the Stylistics' first hit song. It peaked at number 9 on the U.S. Billboard Hot 100 and number 10 on the U.K. Singles Chart, establishing them as a leading group in the Philly soul movement. Here's a fun fact. The song was written by the legendary duo of Tom Bell and Linda Creed, who went on to craft many of the Stylistics' biggest hits, including Betcha By Golly Wow and I'm

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Somebody greenlit the AMC Pacer, the Ford Pinto, and the Chevrolet Vega in the same decade. The 70s automotive industry was either a visionary or completely unhinged. 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

Hi, my name is Dave, and I've been yelling at Alexa for 3 years now. Sometimes she listens. Sometimes she tells me the weather in Bangladesh. Sometimes she orders 47 rolls of paper towels. But when I say, Alexa, play Retro Rocks, she absolutely nails it. Every single time. No confusion, no, I'm sorry, I didn't catch that. Just pure, uninterrupted classic hits and classic rock from the 60s through the 80s streaming through my house while I pretend to do chores. It's honestly the only functional relationship I have left. My wife's jealous. Join me in this beautiful, dysfunctional harmony.

0: A few centuries ago, when Muhammad wouldn't go to the mountain supposedly came to him.
1: You can have your buildings and your heavy arithmetic. I don't need no crowded streets or city slicker trick.
0: Something along those lines may happen in the U.S. Many Americans have no way of getting to the country's national parks like Yosemite and Yellowstone, so now the Interior Department wants to bring national parks to the cities. Actually, the plan doesn't call for transporting any national parks from their existing wilderness locales, but the federal government may take over and improve many deteriorating city parks.
2: Isn't nature wonderful? Hey, yeah, yeah, yeah, yeah!
0: Margaret McGuire is the deputy director of the Interior Department's Heritage Conservation and Recreation Service.
3: The local parks in urban areas are really in a state of very bad shape. If your park looks bad, if it's been vandalized, people really don't want to be there.
4: As I walked around the streets of your town, trying not to bring myself down.
0: Up until now, the Interior Department has been almost exclusively concerned with the big wilderness national parks. But there's a growing realization that the government should also be concerned with recreational opportunities available to city dwellers.

0: new study mandated by Congress concludes with the need for federal action to build and improve city national parks. But at the same time, officials stress no money is going to be taken away from the existing National Wilderness Parks budget.
1: When you're talking about parks and recreation, you're not talking about something that's just nice. You're talking about employment, you're talking about physical health, you're talking about housing, you're talking about transportation, you're talking about public works, you're talking about criminal justice. All these things we find impacting very heavily on the park system.
0: Jim Reeves on the News Blimp.
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3: Here's your Retro Rocks Long Island weather. Partly cloudy tonight, lows near 64. Tomorrow, expect mostly sunny with highs around 83. The National Weather Service has issued an extreme heat watch for our area. Right now, 73 and clear in Massapequa.
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1: Hi, Ken Michaels here with our Beatle game for today, which is called Double Fantasy, named after the album from John and Yoko. In this game, I play a little bit of a Beatles song or a solo Beatles song and follow that with part of a song from another artist. And you'll notice how one artist influenced the other. What you've got to do is name both artists and both songs in this our Beatle game, Double Fantasy. You ready? Here goes.

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0: Were you able to name both songs and the artists who recorded them in our Beatle game, Double Fantasy?

And that was the very first hit in the U.S. for a Cleveland quartet whose biggest influences were groups like the Beatles, the Beach Boys, and the Who, and it showed in their music. Those were the Raspberries with Go All the Way. If those were your answers, you figured out the songs and artists in our Beatle game, Double Fantasy. Till next time, I'm Ken Michaels.

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